0: We are very definitely in a strange place, I think, and we've lost our sense of adventure. We just don't do the things we used to. We're not excited by, and I nearly said technology, but technology is the last thing we need to be excited by. We need to be excited by the human endeavor, the part of man that will not give up, and I think this is so important.
1: Marco Polo was only able to travel overland from Italy through Central Asia and into the court of Kublai Khan due to the recent Mongol conquests that created peace and stability all along the thousands of miles of the Silk Road. Nestorian monk Rabban Bar Salma completed the same journey at the same time and under the same Mongolian political protection, only he started from China and traveled west to Europe.

0: I wonder how much we would have discovered if these guys were afraid of travel or had to wear masks or get vaccinated. I just don't think we'd have those doors opened, and it's our job as humans to open doors, even if we can't close them again. We need not always be afraid and cautious. The only reason some of these people are afraid and cautious is because they may not and probably would not get re-elected, and unfortunately that drives most decisions. No, that is not how we should be living our lives, unfortunately. We should be celebrating and enjoying and going back to the periods of our lives which were wonderful, and they could all be wonderful if we didn't get distracted by things that are really inconsequential, or if we took the premise that, well, c'est la vie, what will be, and so far, I don't know. I just got my suspicions that we're not on the right track.
1: Now is the time to actually just try and do what we can to keep Omicron at our borders and away from the community while we learn, while we understand what challenges this presents, while we see what impact vaccines may or may not have. And that's another quick point to make. At the moment, initial suggestions are that boosters will make a difference to Omicron, but two doses alone may not be quite sufficient. I was reading an article recently that described it as the first dose being like going to kindergarten for your body learning how to recognize the virus and take it on. The second dose is like primary school, and the third dose is like going to high school, that it gets your immune system and your response gets more sophisticated and can deal with variants more successfully.

0: That is an interesting song. Stop, stop, the madness has to stop. So you think you've got all the answers, but you're never naming names. I get these ultimatums because we don't agree on things. There's a sense that we have never grown up. When you're a youngster, you have your parents telling you what to do. And as you get a bit older, you have the school telling you what to do. And then when you go to university, well, you can't do anything there because everyone's telling you what to do, and especially telling you what not to do. And so you've got this political correctness thing going on. But you think that ends. You go to work, and then you find that you can't actually do. Well, you have to behave a certain way, and you have to do certain things. There's no privacy. There's no. Your actions outside of here or there are immune to rules. And then, if that's not bad enough, you've got your government now interfering in what you do with your body. And I don't think that's good. So here's a bit of news from the 20s and what things were like then. And I think they had way, way, way more freedom. Enjoy this interview.
1: By the mid-1920s, the woman born Gertrude Pridgett in Georgia was a fully fledged recording star, being paid around $2,000 a week. Think about that. A black woman being paid $2,000 a week in the 20s. Before then, it had been tough for black and white women to work in any profession, with female entertainers regarded as little more than prostitutes. But with the advent of Rainey and the recording industry, slowly it became acceptable for women to make as much of a song and dance as their male counterparts. Long before b-boys in the Bronx were bouncing chains off their chests, Rainey was touring the country with a mouthful of gold teeth and a big ass chain decorated with $20 gold pieces. Rainey was a major league player, covering herself in gems, fancy headbands, feathers, and furs. As her one-time manager, Thomas A. Dorsey, said, "When she started singing, the gold in her teeth would sparkle. She was in the spotlight. She possessed listeners. They swayed, they rocked, they moaned and groaned as they felt the blues with her." Back then, the blues was infused with sexual imagery, relayed mostly through euphemism or via food metaphors. "Anybody here want to try my cabbage?" was the question posed by Maggie Jones. A lot of times, too, singers hid political messages within those same lyrics. If you knew what they were saying, then you knew what they were saying. Something we would see replicated later on in the very early days of hip-hop. Via localized vernacular, indecipherable to the casual listener, more importantly a judge, the Bronx would communicate to Harlem who was running the streets, in the same way someone in Tennessee could describe their conditions to someone in Texas back in the day. Blues women were making so much money that they could do whatever they wanted. In terms of the respect they were afforded, Ma Rainey, Bessie Smith, Ethel Waters, Mamie Smith, and other women were getting treated as good as the men, and financially, they were treated even better. Bessie Smith was paid anywhere between $115 and $200 a record. Her male counterpart in Columbia Records would have received as little as $15. These women were singing beautiful music, and people were lapping it up, proving that money talks, bullshit walks. Ma Rainey was known for being crazy and wild, but she was cool about it, and man, did she live the life. Rainey and Bessie Smith were the original wild women of music. Gambling, drinking, drug use were par for the course for those two. Hellraisers like Rainey and Smith were as famous as the Rihannas and Beyoncés of today, but with one key difference: no camera phones, no relentless invasive media. These women could do whatever the hell they wanted, and boy, they did. You didn't have cameras in the elevators back then, did you?
0: But I'm still thankful that we didn't have cameras. I really am thankful. I'm glad that, sure, we missed on a few photographs and some good times, and I would love to look back on some pictures, but we didn't have cameras. And if we did, we had to be very careful how many shots we took. And even then, you had to develop them, and it was a big thing. So the surveillance society that we have now is quite threatening and awful, isn't it? We need to be very, very careful with it.

Well, as I was saying, we had a lot of freedoms and we could do things that we wanted to do. And nowadays, I feel awfully sad for the kids. They don't do much anymore. And they say that they can communicate on, social media as well as they can. But I don't think that's true because I still have all my school friends. And I'm talking about way back when. Like, I still have friends from class two and then all the way through my school years and, my friend group at church. We still have those friends and, or should I say, I still have those friends and we communicate regularly still. So I don't think social media has enhanced friendships. I think the old style of making friends with experience has greater value. And it's one of the reasons I encourage Stokesaws to just hang out with his buds and do stuff, Better to sit on a park bench watching the ocean or swimming in the sea or walking through the city or looking at record stores or checking out a movie together, better to do those things than to be, communicating on social media. So do real life experiences, which are worth much more than pieces of gold.

0: He's turned up for dinner, and we're going to have a barbecue. Well, what we would call a braai, and so I've got the coals on the fire, and I'm really looking forward to a pleasant evening and maybe a swim in the pool. And Lydia's cooking up the, well, getting the steaks ready, and we've also got salad, etc. So that's my evening, and I'm trying frantically to get this show finished for tomorrow morning, 10 o'clock. My time and 000 UTC your time or our time. So hey, without further ado, thank you, Paul, for turning up. Tell me a little bit about your saga at the
1: coffee club.
0: The coffee club.
1: Well, I know, you know, anyone who works at the college goes to the coffee club. It's our first port of call, and you know, there's a lot of guys there who are really anti the vaccination and stuff, and I want to support them, because earlier in this whole fiasco, landlords were charging extortionate amounts of rent, even though the amount of clientele coming into the premises was not what it used to be. And the government had said, look, we want you to be a bit more flexible with the rent, and of course they weren't. So I do like to go and buy my coffee there, just to support them. Anyway, I went in, and the guy who's running it came up to me and said, Paul, you know, I hate doing this. I don't want to do this, but I've got to see your COVID vaccination record, your COVID passport. And I said to him, oh, you want to see my Blaustein? He says, what's a Blaustein? I said, it's a document that gives me permission to be on Reich property. And luckily he saw the funny side of that. But the Blaustein was a document during the Second World War that gave immigrant workers, Polish, things like that, who were working for the Third Reich, say in a munitions factory or something like that, or guarding, they were able to go onto Reich property, and this gave them the authority to do so. And it's exactly what it's like. It's exactly what it's like now. You know, we all have to have this injected Blaustein. And, you know, if we have it, we can live. If we don't, they just want to make life as difficult as possible. Because let's face it, choice is a real choice when you've got a gun to your head.
0: Oh, Paul, you're right. You know, it is quite tricky. But all right, let's go with the next song. I think.

It's the end of the world as we know it, but I feel fine, or I feel fine. Well, that's what everyone tells me after they take the vaccine, but I don't know if you can feel how healthy you are.

0: Yeah.
1: All right, everyone, boys and girls. Here's some advice from me to you. And it's about speaking to the police. Oh, yeah, that's another thing. That's okay. Go right ahead, put it on. Paul's just showing Lydia something. But yeah, this is about talking to the police, and I think it's worth taking note of.
2: Visions. Lord have mercy. There's no man on earth, there's no woman in this country who can honestly say with complete confidence, I know I have never violated any provision of the Internal Revenue Code. He said, but they say I'm not a suspect and I know I've done nothing wrong. It's okay if I talk to him. I said, no, you tell them you will not talk to them without immunity. I explained to him why that was true, and he never heard from them again. Okay, why you should never talk to the police. Let me just spell it out for you. Let me make it plain to all of you. These are the top 10 reasons. I don't want to, I shouldn't really lie to you. I don't really have 10. I don't have time for 10, but I've got time for 8, and that'll be close enough. Number one, and this really ought to be good enough. Contrary to what you laymen instinctively and naturally suppose, it cannot help. There is no way it can help you. Plenty of folks think that it can, and they're always wrong. You cannot talk your way out of getting arrested. Officer Brooke, you've interviewed thousands of criminal suspects. How many times in your experience have you approached someone, asked if you could ask them some questions because prior to the interview you had some evidence pointing to his possible guilt? And because of the extraordinary persuasiveness and eloquence with which he articulated his innocence, you said, oh, sorry, never mind. Bad call, my bad, I won't, and he talked you out of arresting him.
3: You know the answer to that.
2: Never. Never, it never happens. I've often asked other criminal defense attorneys, and all of your experience, have you ever once had a case where you looked back in hindsight and said, thank God my client talked to the police? They laugh at me. They say, you've got to be kidding me. It cannot help you. You can't talk your way out of getting arrested. And contrary to what you might suppose if you never studied the rules of evidence, what you tell the police, even if it's exculpatory, cannot be used to help you at trial. Because it's what we call hearsay. Under the rules of evidence, specifically rule 801 D2A, if you want to look it up, everything you tell the police, as the saying goes, can and will be used against you, but it cannot be used for you. From time to time, I've known attorneys who tried to call to the stand a police officer and say, officer, would you tell the jury what my client told you because what my client told him is actually good for my case? If you tried that at trial, the prosecutor will object to that as hearsay, and the judge will agree. The police will not be allowed, at your request, to tell the jury what your client told him, no matter how good it may be for your case. It cannot help.
4: And Bill's
1: this next one, is an interesting one as well, and I think you'll quite like it. I like it because it reminds me of Stephen Jones. When I think of Stephen Jones, I often

0: as rather odd or nerdy.
1: So
0: yeah.
1: He's saying he only had 15 minutes of fame.
0: And anyway, this song is about Andy Warhol by Stereo Total. So enjoy.
2: Yes. No. I hadn't thought about it.

0: hinted at something to say. What was that?
1: I just said I had a song suggestion for you,
0: mm-hmm.
1: which seems to be in vogue with what you're doing, is Green Day.
2: Love Green Day.
1: Yes. When September Ends.
0: When September Ends. I've not heard it. Let's go and have a listen. I think the next song, guys and girls, is going to be When September Ends.

0: Hey Paul, what was that song all about?
1: I think if I remember rightly, his mother dies, the lead singer, and there's a number of things that happened in the month of September, and his father said to him, after his mother died, yeah, I'm just going to go to bed, just wake me up when September ends, because he'd reached his limit and could no longer cope with all the things that were happening, so it's quite an emotive song, you know.

0: About 30 or 40 years ago, I remember hearing a review of some German holiday makers that had come to the city of Coventry, and they complained about the fact that it was like a prefab concrete jungle, you know, very kind of seedy looking, and you know, a lot of the cities in England, like Plymouth in particular, were just built with concrete or Portland stone after the war. And so they wrote this review about Coventry and saying how naff it was. And the council in Coventry sent this brilliant reply saying, well, that's due really mainly in part to some uninvited German guests bombing it from 20,000 feet with high explosives in 1943.
1: That's funny. Yeah. Well, guys, I and girls, I need to tell you something. I am probably going to start doing my shows in the other section that's not published. No particular reason, simply because I think it's important to have free speech and say things that you need to say, or would like to say, provided it's, you know, respectful of everybody there. And this show's a bit different from normal, and it's just because things are a bit tough at the moment. Things are like, man, they're clamping down on us here, and they're trying to get us to do stuff, and so

0: But yeah, thank you for listening. I've got a couple more songs to play, and I think I've got maybe two. Paul, thanks for being here today.
1: No worries.
0: And Paul and I are going to go outside and barbecue and continue to barbecue, and then we're going to go to the pool and have a swim. So, love doing the show. Thank you for being here. Take

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So that's bunny like a rabbit and chow like eat. Chow, I think in some types of slang is food. And it was called bunny chow. So it was a quarter of a loaf, or sometimes

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And because Durban has the highest concentration of Indians outside of India, yeah, that's where I grew up. So put that in other words, India obviously has the most Indians because they have a billion. And I'm very fond of, partial to Indians. I think they're amazingly innovative and incredibly interesting people. So aside from India, the only other place in the world, or the next most Indians in the world, are in Durban, which is where I grew up. And the food there was fabulous. But I have to tell you, it's very, very hot. And to this day, I still enjoy my hot curries. So they say to me, how spicy would you like? And I go, I'd like it Thai hot, or I would like it Indian hot. Because yes, I do like my spicy food. So this song is about the food in South Africa, Durban, known as bunny chow. See you guys next week. Bye.

it. And the devil makes the loudest noise, there's no doubt about it. And the devil makes the loudest noise, there's no doubt about it. And the devil makes the loudest noise, there's no doubt about it.

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In this world,

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0: This is Science Report Today, Vibroacoustics. Vibration, it can annoy or calm. Sound, it can foster serenity or destroy concentration. Put them together and you get the science of vibroacoustics. Just how the mixture of sound and vibration affects human beings is of critical importance, among other things, to our space program. Generally speaking, lower frequencies produce vibration, which is felt. Higher frequencies are more often transmitted as sound, which is heard. The combined effects of vibration and sound aren't simply added together. Often the two interact, producing an enhanced effect. Just how this enhanced effect influences human beings is the study of vibroacoustics. Dr. Kelly Wilshire, who works at NASA's Langley Research Center, elaborates.
1: Each particular person has their own limits or tolerance to noise and sound. Some people are very much annoyed or bothered by particular types of sounds, characteristics of sounds that wouldn't bother other people. So it's a very individualistic phenomenon.
0: Uncovering what parameters govern human response to a given condition of noise and vibration is the goal of vibroacousticians. Human psychology is a critical aspect of vibroacoustic research. It's also highly variable. Unbearable noise to an adult might be soothing music to a teenager. The immediate goal of this science is improved performance of astronauts. According to Dr. Wilshire, the focus of current work is to establish acceptable levels of noise and vibration for humans in outer space. But, she says, spin-offs from this space-oriented research will benefit us all. Science Report, a feature of the American Institute of Physics.

Hello, this is the Gordon Lagrog. From the S to the D to the F, I am the original SDF gangster. I'm a damn good cyber cheddar. And I like to go online. I'm a damn good cyber cheddar. I'm online all the time. When I go into the room, everybody lives. Cause I'm a damn good cyber cheddar. And I never aim to quiz. When I ask you for your wares, I say it like wares. Cause I'm a damn good cyber cheddar. And I keeps asking for the wares. When I post on your news group, I end in the flames. Cause I'm a damn good cyber cheddar. And claim a claim to the flames. I'm a damn good cyber cheddar. And I like to go online. I'm a damn good cyber cheddar. I'm online all the time. I'm a damn good. I'm a damn good. I'm a damn good. I'm a damn good. I'm a damn. I'm a damn. I'm a damn good cyber cheddar. And I hope you like

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0: 收到红袍 ，sorry。You look, this is my 大红袍 ，no。Okay, tomorrow, tomorrow, 大红袍 ，today is white tea, okay.
1: Gotcha. 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
1: And you also get
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0: Science Report presents Piano Tuning and Micro Worlds. Sound as though that piano is in tune? Well, it probably is, according to 20th century standards. The tuning of each key is equidistant in terms of tone from the key before and after. But during the 18th century, pianos were tuned differently. Dr. Owen Jorgensen of Michigan State University's School of Music tells how past pianists would feel about today's tuning methods.
1: It's very possible that the musicians would have considered the piano to be out of tune, or at least crudely tuned. Maybe not totally or tolerably out of tune or anything to that extent, but certainly not refined to the degree that they were used to.
0: Today's tuning is called equal temperament. Two centuries ago, not all keys on a piano were the same tone from octave to octave. This gave chords from harpsichords and pianos a different tone. Some of the world's great composers, in fact, wrote with that kind of tone in view. Today, most musicians hardly realize that these instruments can have a different form of tuning.
1: In today's music world, there are very few musicians who are aware that the tuning of the 18th century was different. And mostly, the people that are beginning to become aware of this are harpsichordists and some early 40 pianists.
0: Old-world tuning is termed well-tempered. Today's tuning style, called equal temperament, evolved to fit the tone and color of more modern 19th and 20th century music. But if more contemporary music sounds harsh in old-style tuning, how does early music sound on today's pianos? Answers Dr. Jorgensen.
1: Music that was written for the old tuning and played in the modern temperament called equal temperament just simply lacks color. And the reason is that all of the tones are spaced exactly equally apart from each other. That would be very similar to looking at a painting reproduced in black and white.
0: Peering into minuscule worlds has always been an ambition of scientists. The first optical microscopes enabled researchers to see microorganisms. Today, technology has developed so that we are able to get a glimpse of molecules, and possibly in time to come, the very atoms of which molecules are made. The instrument that accomplishes this feat is called the transmission electron microscope, and physicist Murray Gibson of AT&T Bell Labs explains the basis for its capabilities.
2: A transmission electron microscope relies on very high energy electrons, which have sufficient energy to penetrate through a very thin sample of material and form an image which is very much like the image formed by an ordinary optical microscope.
0: Resolution is the key factor in viewing smaller worlds. Basically, no energy can delineate something smaller than its own wavelength. The smaller the wavelength, the higher the ability to distinguish smaller features. The illumination behind the transmission electron microscope comes from electrons. Dr. Gibson sums up the relation of resolution and wavelength.
2: Well, the advantage to electron microscopes as far as resolution is concerned is the wavelength. The ultimate resolution of any optical instrument, be it electron optics or x-rays or light, a familiar light microscope, is given by the wavelength of the radiation that is used to form the image.
0: A transmission electron microscope is able to magnify objects millions of times. On this scale, a baseball would appear as large as the Earth. Yet improvements for this hardware, which can already see large molecules, are in the offing. Brighter electron sources will help. So will better optical systems that take over where the electron beam leaves off. Yet one more benefit will come from a vibration-free environment, explains Dr. Gibson.
2: When you take a picture of a material, if there's any vibration, that vibration will blur the image and make it useless. And at the moment, we're at the level that motions that correspond to speeds of only 1 foot per century are sufficient to blur the pictures that we're taking.
0: This has been Science Report, presented by the American Institute of Physics. Scientists exploring the universe we live in, researching today for the world of tomorrow.
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0: 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The Sound Show airs every Saturday at 1600 UTC. Usually, I just monologue and play music. Very occasionally, I'll do conversations slash interviews. But I encourage you to tune in. It's good stuff.
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2: Hey, my chatties and my uncles here. 2300 hours on the set, demon. You're gonna be tuning into this Banana Republic and all. They got some special vibes there, hanging out down by the Blue Lagoon and all, trying to catch a shed, trying to catch a cherry. One never knows what you're gonna get on a Saturday night. But one thing for sure, you're gonna get some mean tunes.
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0: through an Ethernet cable I pulled down through the ceiling. There's a big piece of exposed communication stuff, bunch of telephone cable wires. It's dark in here. 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
1: Perched over a small laptop, Pat/Bullywhiff logs into an online community called SDF. It's sort of like Facebook, Gmail, and a gaming site all rolled into one. But there aren't videos or pictures or even ads on the screen.
0: This is a lot more elegant, I think. This is just text. There's no mouse, it's just all in a command line. Using a mouse and having windows and dragging stuff around it's distracting.
1: This is the internet for people that actually understand how the internet works. Instead of websites, users are accessing a shared operating system. They can chat, email, and post within the system, but only by typing in commands. SDF has been around since 1987 and currently has about 30,000 members. But at one time, this type of computing was the internet.
2: They were extremely popular. They were like the alternative to AOL.

0: they would usually only communicate with other computers that had a local number. Nobody wanted to pay long-distance charges. And because other users were in your area code, it was common for them to get together in person. Online friends actually became real friends. Today, users from around the globe are on SDF, but they still do occasionally meet up in person.
1: I think that would be really cool. I haven't come across anyone in Concord, New Hampshire. If I did, I'd love to meet up with them.
0: For now, Pat McNamee-King is satisfied just surfing around on SDF. Rob Fleischman told me that this type of computing will never totally fade away. There will always be users that are willing to trade the bells and whistles of a website for the hard elegance of code. But because SDF requires some serious computer know-how, it will likely stay limited to the internet's basement. For NPR News, I'm Todd Bookman in Concord, New Hampshire.

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Hello, this is Tobe coming to you live from a location approximately 1 kilometer to the south of the most heavy fighting in this conflict to date. 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

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It's where you'll find it. It's where the secret recipe lies. You will find what I like to call jangle pop or space junk. 0100 hours UTC on a Tuesday. See you there. Bye-bye.

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0: Good evening, this is your host, Mike. Welcome to Audio Theater for September 30th, 2021. 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Tonight's show's titles will be Black Magic, Doctor Operates in Crime, Lie or Consequences, and Windfall. 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Now, He Whistler presents these shows, momentarily. 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

0: I am the Whistler. And I know many things, for I walk by night. I know many strange tales, many secrets hidden in the hearts of men and women who have stepped into the shadows. Yes, I know the nameless terrors of which they dare not speak.
1: Tonight, the Signal Oil Company, marketers of Signal's famous Go Farther gasoline and motor oil, bring you another in a series of strange tales by the Whistler. A story of darkest Africa and two strangers who brought it no light. Listen to Black Magic. But first, I'd like to read you what the driver of a 1929 LaSalle thinks of Signal's Go Farther service. Wilfred Pollard of Los Angeles writes, "Naturally, when a car gets 15 years old, parts wear out and are difficult to replace. My radiator cap, for instance, is rusted so it

longer holds tight. Pop Figgett, at my signal station on Western and Harold Way, has on three occasions spent considerable time with pliers and wire repairing it. Pop does it without asking, and with a smile that makes you feel like you're doing him a favor. It's this kind of service, over and above the line of duty, that makes me like to trade with Signal oil dealers. Many folks are surprised these days to find Signal dealers going out of their way like that to please a customer. But there's a reason for it. Each Signal dealer is permanently in business for himself. He knows that the best way to keep his business good year after year is to give you thorough, reliable service that will keep you his steady customer. Such service is the reason so many drivers who want their cars to go farther are switching to Signal stations. Why don't you drive in and get acquainted with your neighborhood Signal dealer this week? Now, the Whistler.

0: In the vast wilderness of equatorial Africa, a land of violent rains and oppressive heat, a small village huddles at the mouth of an American-owned mine. Carefully set apart from the squalid native huts, stands the house of Paul Arnold, manager of the mine, master of the village. On this sticky afternoon, Paul is busy with his reports. Suddenly, his door is opened and a tall man in dirty whites enters.
1: Yes? Oh. Nursing? I just wanted to tell you four more in the last hour. Maybe you want to add that to your report.
2: I can take care of the reports without your help.
1: Ah, so? Perhaps you can run the mine without my help. Perhaps you can run the mine with half the natives dead of malaria.
2: I told you I've done everything possible. Dr. Kent should have been here days ago. Until he arrives, there's nothing more we can do.
1: We could have forced the native to take the quinine before this...
2: Coming from you, that's a laugh. You've been here long enough to know you don't force these devils into doing anything. When Kent gets here, we'll take care of it. Until then, I don't want to hear anything more about it.
1: Eh bien. But I think this doctor must have taken one look at Africa and turned back.
2: Yes, Achmed.
3: Your pardon, Mr. Arnold. The automobile from Yarna.
2: Oh, good. You'd better give up thinking, Pepe. That's Kent now. Come on. Oh, Achmed, stir up some of the natives to help with the luggage.
3: If I can, Mr. Arnold.
2: Never mind ifs. Do as you're told.
3: Yes.
2: Now, Pepe, be careful what you say to this doctor. You understand?
1: You make it very clear. Mm.
2: Oh, welcome, Dr. Kent.
4: Hello. Well, we got here finally.
2: Well, we'd almost given you up. I'm Paul Arnold, of course. Let me...
4: But don't look so startled. This is my wife, Nora Kent. Paul Arnold.
5: How do you do, Mr. Arnold?
2: How do you do? Well, this is something I hadn't counted on.
5: I'm sure it must be.
2: I mean, of course, your letters, Kent. You didn't say anything about bringing your wife.
4: I know. Nora decided to come at the last minute.
2: Well, this is an honor, an unusual honor. We'll do our best to make you comfortable, Mrs. Kent.
5: I'm sure I'll be able to manage quite well.
2: Yes. Yes. Well, come along into the house. It keeps out a little of the heat, some of the rain, and none of the bugs. Pepe will see to unloading your equipment, Doctor.
4: Well, thanks, but that's something I make it a rule to see to myself. Can't afford to have anything broken out here. If you take Nora in...
2: Of course. This way, Mrs. Kent.
5: Thank you, Mr. Arnold.
2: Nora Martin.
5: Surprised, Paul.
2: Surprised? Good Lord.
5: Oh, Paul, it's worth it. It's worth every unbearable mile of the trip out here just to see the look on your face.
2: Yes, I must be very amusing. Just a clown.
5: You don't have to be nasty.
2: You, married to Kent. When did that happen?
5: When do you suppose? After you ran away so suddenly.
2: I ran away. You're not going to pretend my leaving had anything to do with it.
5: I'm not pretending anything.
2: No, this is all very open and above board, isn't it? Your husband, does he know anything about me? I suppose you've told him all about us.
5: I've told him nothing. I didn't even know it was your mind we were coming to until after we left.
2: Otherwise, you wouldn't have come.
5: I didn't say that.
2: You thought it.
5: You hate me, don't you, Paul?
2: What do you expect? To be welcomed with flowers and kisses after the
5: week? It's all past, Paul. Perhaps we weren't just right for each other then. But, well, I know it'll sound crazy to you, Paul, but I need you now.
2: You need me?
5: Well, you have no idea why I'm out here. You couldn't possibly know. Oh, Roger's coming. I better warn you, he's very jealous.
2: Now it's my turn to laugh. Jealous. I pity him.
4: Well, everything's all set.
2: Oh, good, Doctor. I'll see about some coffee. After your wife's description of the trip, you can probably use some.
4: Thanks. Sounds wonderful.
2: Just make yourself comfortable.
4: Right. Seems like a nice guy, Arnold.
5: Very.
4: Of course, this isn't exactly paradise, but I'm sure we'll be able to manage quite well.
5: You're enjoying this, aren't you? Enjoying it immensely.
4: And aren't you, darling?
5: Oh, sometimes I could kill you. Dragging me out to a hellhole like this.
4: When you'd much prefer to stay in New York with your many friends. No, I'm sorry, darling, but you happen to be my
5: wife. Roger, I won't stay in this horrible place.
4: You'll stay wherever I want you to stay. Besides, it's too late to think about getting out now.
5: I'll get out of here more easily than you can imagine. much more easily.
4: I don't think so, darling. It's really going to be almost like a second honeymoon. Just you and me.
5: Just you and me, Roger. And Mr. Arnold.

0: all Arnold's guests, Dr. Kent and his lovely wife, Nora, begin a delightful stay in Africa. They unpack, eat sparingly of a dull dinner, and spend the evening in equally dull conversation. Now it's the following morning, and while Nora sleeps late, Paul and Dr. Kent begin the work at hand.
1: How far to this building you say I can use for a clinic, Arnold?
2: It's there, just ahead through the grove.
1: Not too well isolated from the village. Not too large.
2: This is Africa, Doctor. You can't expect to find everything exactly to your liking.
1: I realize that. I'm alarmed about the death rate. From your reports to the company, I didn't gather it was nearly this bad.
2: Most of the deaths have occurred since you and Mrs. Kent left the States. By the way, where is Mrs. Kent this morning? I'm surprised she's not with you.
1: What do you mean by that?
2: Well, you did insist on bringing her out here.
1: And you think it was a mistake, is that it?
2: Since you ask, yes, it is. If I were you, I'd send her back as soon as possible.
1: Perhaps. But Nora happens to be my concern. If you don't mind, I'd rather not discuss it.
2: As you say.
1: Who's that fellow making all that noise?
2: The native medicine man. He's calling off the evil spirits.
1: My competition, eh? Yeah, so far, he hasn't been very successful.
2: No, but don't underrate his influence with these people.
3: What's that?
2: I don't know. Sounds like trouble in the village. Come on.
3: Right.
2: Pepe! Pepe, what's the trouble?
4: The usual thing. This fellow refuses to work.
2: All right, take care of him.
1: Just a minute. I'd like to talk to him.
2: Go ahead. You others. Go on, get back to your houses.
5: You.
1: What's your name?
6: Me, Nebo.
1: Why aren't you at the mine?
6: Digging in us evil. Bring curse. Big sick.
1: But we're going to take care of the big sickness. You go back to the mine.
6: Nebo, go to Mazaka.
1: Mazaka? What do you mean?
6: No evil in Mazaka. Nebo, go.
1: But I'm trying to tell you...
2: You're wasting your breath, Kent. You can't reason with them. Take him away, Pepe.
5: We. Come on, you.
1: What was he talking about? This Mazaka.
2: That's a village on the plateau. They'll all run there if you don't watch them.
1: Why?
2: Oh, some more of their magic, I suppose.
1: He said no evil in Mazaka. What did he mean?
2: The natives have an idea there's no malaria there.
1: It's possible. An area of immunity, maybe?
2: I don't know. Let's get back to the house.
1: Might as well. These people, they don't seem to be too fond of you.
2: I'll take care of that. You stick to your test tubes.
0: Yes, Kent, stick to your test tubes. There's not time to lose. The mine's output, you know. Besides, Nora is beginning to act strangely. Almost as if some kind of a plan were beginning to take form in her pretty head. And you really can't watch her properly while your job is yet to be done. Can you, Doctor?
2: Still experimenting, eh, Kent?
1: No, hello, Arnold. Glad you're here. I just tried to call you at the mine, but I couldn't seem to make the phone work.
2: Maybe you didn't crack it right. Anyhow, what's up? Find out something?
1: Have you heard of Blackwater fever, Arnold? It's a form of malaria. Particularly deadly form.
2: And that's what hit us?
1: No. No, that'll be easy. I've treated Blackwater cases. The worst of them was nothing like this.
2: What are you getting at?
1: I'm telling you that we're up against something. This is a form of malaria worse than anything I've ever seen before. Frankly, I don't know exactly what it is. But I do know that the usual treatments, quinine, arsenical salts, and the rest don't even touch it.
2: What do you intend doing?
1: I'm going to Mazaka.
2: Mazaka?
1: If it's an area of immunity, as the natives seem to think, there must be some reason.
2: You'll go up there alone.
1: That's what I intend.
2: And you won't find the natives too cordial to white men.
1: I know that. I have to take my chances.
2: It's your funeral, Kent.
1: Maybe. I'm starting for Mazaka this afternoon. And if you should happen to run into my dear wife, you might tell her that. Well, Nora, I see you've packed my toothbrush.
2: Anxious for me to leave?
7: You don't have to be crude. I don't think you should make this trip, Roger.
1: Oh, don't worry. I'll be back. At least there's no fever in Mazaka.
7: Oh, stop it. I'm sick of hearing about it.
1: Get hold of yourself.
7: Oh, ouch. Don't you hurt my arm.
1: You listen to me.
7: I don't want to listen.
1: This time you're going to. While I'm gone, I want you to stay away from Arnold.
7: Oh, jealousy again?
1: You think I've forgotten?
2: Just wipe the slate clean and start over?
7: No, Roger, you don't forget. You're like an elephant.
2: I don't want to forget. Night after night, you running around while I planned how to do away with myself so I could stop thinking.
7: You were always so busy. You resented the fact that men found me beautiful.
2: We'll see how much good your beauty does you out here.
7: Oh, Roger, can't you give up this trip to New York? Can't we both get out of here? I'll change. I'll do anything you say, only let's leave this place.
2: After you've learned your lesson, Nora.
7: All right, Roger, have it your way. You make me glad for every hour I've made you suffer.
3: Yes, come in.
8: The guys are waiting, Kent.
3: Fine, I'm ready.
8: Why don't you give up this insane trip?
3: Still trying to talk me out of it?
8: It's for your own good.
3: I wonder if all you're worried about is my health.
8: You're a stubborn fool. Remember, I told you.
3: You too. That's my second warning in the last few minutes. Well, I'm off. Oh, yes, one thing more, Arnold. While I'm gone, see that Nora doesn't leave this house.
7: Don't worry. I'll be here, waiting.
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0: Well, a fine send-off. And Dr. Kent is on his way to Mazaka, leaving two people with very much on their minds. To help things along, rain has begun to fall. Cold, drizzling, clammy rain. Falling without stop for three long, dreary days. Now it is night. Nora's pacing the room like a caged tigress. Arnold is trying to get something on the radio.
1: Paul, stop fooling with that thing.
2: Static's pretty bad tonight.
1: Turn it off!
2: My, what a case of nerves we're developing. Why don't you relax?
1: Oh, this everlasting rain, rain, rain.
2: You'll get used to it in time.
1: I don't want to get used to it. He had no right bringing me here.
2: Well, that's your affair. Why don't you try to get some sleep?
1: Oh, sleep. Lie there in my room listening to the rain, feeling the decay that's all around.
2: There's no use getting all worked up again.
1: It's easy for you, sitting there so calm.
2: Do you think for 1 minute that I like it here? 10,000 miles from nowhere, day after day, with nothing but filth and disease?
1: I can't understand where you stay, Paul.
2: I have my reasons.
1: You could go back where there are people. The theaters, the cafes. You could be happy.
2: Let's not talk about it.
1: Oh, Paul. Oh, we meant so much to each other once.
2: You killed all that.
1: We could go away together. Anywhere. Start all over again. Well, I promise I'll make you happy. Like we were before.
2: You couldn't make any man happy.
1: You love me. You still love
2: Stop
1: me.
2: Stop it, Nora.
1: We're meant for each other. Our meeting here again proves
2: Keep
1: it.
2: Away from me.
1: We'll go away now. Tonight. I love you. I swear it.
2: Very pretty. Fine performance.
1: Oh.
2: You never could love anyone. Men are just something that you fit into that world you've built around yourself.
1: But it's true. I do love you.
2: It isn't going to work this time.
1: Oh, can't you forget what's past?
2: Oh, no, because I know what you're after. You want to get away from here, and I look like a convenient return ticket home.
1: How can you say that?
2: You're afraid. Afraid of being out here with him.
1: No. Roger will do anything I say.
2: I overheard your little love scene when he left. Looks like he's finally onto your tricks.
1: Oh, stop it.
2: And now he's going to make you pay. I'm your last hope, but it isn't going to work.
1: You know everything, don't you?
2: I know you, Nora. You're bad medicine. Just a minute, we have visitors. Who is it?
3: Ahmed, the chief of the natives is here to talk to you.
2: Just a minute. Nora, go to your room.
1: Gladly.
2: All right, come in. Why are you here, Chief Osman?
4: My brother, the fever has him.
2: What do you want from me?
4: The new one. When does he return from Mazaka?
2: No, 2 or 3 days.
4: You send for him now. Maybe he say my brother.
2: I've got my own troubles.
4: You told me the new one will help us.
2: Can't you understand? It takes time.
4: Too much time. The fever, very bad.
2: I'm sick and tired of hearing you complain. Get out.
4: For so long, you do nothing. Bring no help.
2: I said get out.
4: You tell company nothing. You want my people to die, I know.
2: What did you say?
4: You want mines to be bad. Company, go away. Leave the mines.
2: Shut up.
4: You want to take mines. I will tell the new one.
2: I'll stop your blabbing tongue.
5: No, don't. You're choking me. Take your hands on his
2: Never mind. Talk after
5: don't
2: I get
5: to him.
2: Through with you.
4: The curse of Legba on your head.
5: Curse your head.
2: All right, now talk, you stupid fool.
5: You killed him. Chief Osman.
2: He threatened me. You heard him?
5: The curse is evil. You should not have killed him.
2: He deserved it, always talking. All right, take him out of here. Make sure they won't find him. And if you say anything about this,
5: I shall take him.
2: Remember, Ahmed. Not a word to anyone.
0: So, Paul, that's your little scheme. Let the natives die off so the company will abandon the mines. Then you will take over. Very clever, perhaps. Oh, Ahmed won't dare talk, and Osman can't. Now there is only Kent and his beautiful wife, Nora. Another day passes, and still another. Now it is night. The rain is gone, and the quietness has come. The sort of quiet that creeps into the bones and ferments in the mind. But now suddenly the silence is broken.
2: Ahmed, the drums. They're beating the drums.
3: It is the village.
2: They haven't done that for days. I don't understand.
1: What's happening?
2: The natives, something's wrong.
1: It began so suddenly. Oh. Shouting.
2: Listen to them like wild savages.
3: He's strange.
2: I don't like it. Come on, Ahmed, let's see what's wrong.
1: You can't leave me here alone.
2: I'll be safe.
1: And I'm going with you. I won't stay here.
2: All right. Look at that glow in the sky. They've got a fire going.
1: The drums. They can speak right into your blood.
3: It's the chant of Zora.
2: No more of that stupid magic.
3: To my people, magic is important.
2: What good does it ever do you?
3: It can save. That we call white magic.
1: White magic?
3: It can also kill. That is black magic.
2: That's enough of that kind of talk, Ahmed.
1: Oh, look there. There are the trees. You can see them dancing around the fire.
2: Wait a minute. This is close enough.
3: Yes, it is better that they do not see you.
1: Oh, I'm afraid. Let's go back.
2: Stop your whimpering. Be quiet.
1: Look at those two. They're tying him to that post.
3: No, no. It is not a man.
1: But what is it?
3: An effigy, a straw image of one who is evil. We call it a Legba.
2: A Legba?
1: Paul! That effigy! It looks like you!
2: No. No, you're imagining it.
1: That man holding the white spear. He's walking toward the Legba.
3: Ahmed, what's he saying? He says, O Osman, great chief, thy death shall be avenged.
2: Osman? They found him.
1: What is that?
3: He says, with his white spear, I call black death upon the evil one who killed our chief. The curse of Legba upon him.
2: The curse of Legba! No, not me! They'll never get me!
1: Paul!
2: They'll never get me!
0: That's right, Paul. They'll never get you, not you. That's right. Hurry madly back to the house. Now get your things together. Hurry, there's no time. You've got to get away.
2: I have to hurry, there's no time. Who's there?
1: Is that Paul? What's the matter?
2: I'm getting out of here right now.
3: But there is no boat for 3 days.
2: I'll hide out in Jan. Now, hurry, Ahmed. Help me.
1: Paul, listen to me.
2: Don't bother me. There's no time.
1: I'm going with you. You can't leave me here.
2: Don't be a fool. Your husband.
1: My chance. I'm going with you.
2: I'd be crazy to take you. You're poisoned.
1: No use, Paul. You'll never get on that boat without me.
2: Why not?
1: Because I know why you're running away. That effigy. It was you.
2: No, I tell you, it wasn't.
1: You killed that chief. Unless you take me, the police will be waiting for you, Chana.
2: You tell them?
1: You know I would.
2: Get your things. Hurry.
1: I'll be ready in a minute.
2: Ahmed, bring my other bag.
3: I have it here. And your gun.
2: Good, I may need it. Oh, what else? A car.
3: Someone is coming.
2: Kent, you're back.
6: I heard drums, natives down the road. What's going on here?
2: They've gone mad. I don't know what.
6: Arnold, your bags.
2: What's happened? I'm getting out. They're after me.
6: What are you talking about?
2: They'll kill me. The curse of Legba.
6: Calm down, man. Listen to me.
1: I'm already, Paul. We can... Roger.
6: Nora. And your bags. You were going with him.
2: Now, wait, Kent. I can explain.
1: Yes, I'm going with him. We love each other.
2: Nora, she's lying. Can't you see she's lying?
1: We've loved each other for a long time.
2: That's not true.
1: And now Paul is taking me away.
2: No, he isn't. I'll kill him first.
6: Keep away from me. I've got a gun.
2: You sneaking rat. Stay back. Stay back, I tell you. Don't.
1: You killed him. You
2: made me do it. Ahmed, quick, the car.
3: Yes, I'll go.
1: No one can stop us now, Paul.
2: Stay here and rot.
1: Paul, you can't. You can't. I'll go mad.
2: No, you won't. Here, my gun. Shoot it on yourself.
1: No, Paul. Paul, wait for me. Wait, Paul.
6: No use, Nora. He's gone.
1: Oh, Roger. He thought
6: just
1: you...
6: Just cut me in the shoulder.
1: He won't come back for me.
6: You
1: he will.
6: You couldn't get away. Just a telephone call. They'd stop me in the boat. Back.
1: You think you've got me now? That you'll keep me here?
6: Come here.
1: You think I'm beaten, that everything will go just like you wanted?
6: Listen.
1: Well, you're wrong. You're wrong.
6: Nora,
1: you better start changing your plans.
6: Nora.
1: Begin. Hello? Pepe? Paul Arnold is on his way to Jana. Catch him. He just killed my husband.
7: Now, in just a moment, the Whistler will return to give you the strange ending of tonight's tale. But first, I'd like to recall for you Oliver Wendell Holmes' poem, The One Horse Shay. It lasted 100 years to a day, and then the whole thing fell apart. That's a lot different from the way cars wear out today. Only one vital part that can't be replaced has to wear out, and the whole car goes off the road. Uncle Sam says that will happen to one in every 12 cars this year. Well, so that no vital part on your car will wear out from lack of lubrication, Signal dealers take special precaution when they lubricate your car. 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
0: 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Of course, poor Paul. 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Of course, you couldn't know that Roger had found the answer to the strange form of malaria, that he was planning to take you away. 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Oh, what's the matter? No use breaking the glass, Nora. 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The fever, Roger said, was much worse than Blackwater. 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

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The story by Saul Steen and Martin Wark. 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Bill Pennell speaking. 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

0: I am the Whistler, and I know many things, for I walk by night. I know many strange tales, many secrets hidden in the hearts of men and women who have stepped into the shadows. Presently I'll tell you of nameless terrors of which they dare not speak.
1: The Whistler will bring you his story in a moment. But first, for the benefit of those who missed the War Production Board's recent warning about the tire shortage, I'll briefly repeat the facts. Because of a predicted shortage of over 1 million bus and truck tires during the first quarter of 1945, WPB warns there may not be enough new passenger car tires for even B and C book drivers. So regardless of what kind of ration book you have, your best bet is to use your neighborhood Signal gasoline dealer's service for keeping your present tires in condition for recapping. By inspecting your tires regularly, he can catch and repair small damages before they become serious and ruin the carcass. Then, when he finds the tread is worn to just the proper stage, he can give you a recap job of top quality material packed with thousands of miles of additional wear for your necessary driving. However, if you have a new tire certificate, Signal dealers still have fresh, new synthetic tires to help keep you rolling for the duration. And now, the Whistler.
0: From the street, it looks innocent. Just a plain, ordinary two-story dwelling. There's a sign over the entranceway. It says Dr. Julius J. Weber. Just that, nothing more. A dark, lean man, his coat buttoned tightly, his hat brim pulled low, turns into the entrance, pauses a moment, then pushes a button and opens the door.
2: Is this the doctor's office? Sign just said ring and come in.
3: Can I help you?
2: Hey, you're a cutie. What's your name?
3: What did you want to see the doctor about?
2: Me. I want to see him about me.
3: Your name, please.
2: Make it anything you like.
3: I'm afraid I must have your real name.
2: Why?
3: Perhaps you'd better see another doctor.
2: Oh, no. Dr. J. Weber's the guy I want.
3: I'm sorry.
2: No, don't get on your high horse. Angelo's the name. Anthony Angelo.
3: Anthony Angelo.
2: Tony to you.
3: I don't quite know when the doctor...
4: Oh, excuse me, I did not...
3: This is Mr. Anthony Angelo, doctor.
2: Hiya, Doc.
4: How do you do? Have I any more appointments this afternoon?
3: No, this
2: is important, Doc.
4: Angelo. Angelo. Seems to me I've heard the name before.
2: Yeah. I've been getting lots of publicity, especially lately. That's why I want to see you.
4: Come inside. Nurse, bring along your book.
2: Hey, this is confidential.
4: You are at liberty to take your business elsewhere.
2: Everybody's touchy around here. Okay, okay, let her come along.
4: Come in. You may sit here, please. That's it. Now, who recommended me to you?
2: Guy by the name of James.
4: So? Friend of yours?
2: I wouldn't say that. Maybe he did me a good turn.
4: Perhaps.
2: You did some work for him, didn't you?
4: Have you seen him lately?
2: Not for 5-6 months.
4: Then how did he manage to recommend me?
2: Well, it wasn't personal. Grapevine gets around.
4: What would you like me to do for you?
2: I want the works.
4: How badly?
2: Pretty bad. I'm hot as a firecracker, and I don't think things will cool off this time.
4: You want a complete job of plastic surgery, then?
2: You're the doctor. Anything you say goes.
4: I'm glad we understand each other. What kind of face would you like?
2: Huh? You mean I could pick my own?
4: With certain limitations. I can change the color of your eyes and hair. I can change the contour of your face, reshape your nose, change the way you walk. The
2: way I walk?
4: I can take every birthmark or scar off your body and replace them with others as, well, other portions of your body.
2: Permanent?
4: Yes, permanently. I will extract every tooth in your mouth. Replace them with plates.
2: Well, what for? My choppers don't show.
4: They're a positive means of identification.
2: Yeah, that's right. Anything else?
4: Yes, your fingerprints. I will remove them.
2: Huh?
4: I will get you shoes which will increase your height and change your gait.
2: Kind of thorough, ain't you, Doc?
4: I have to be. Will you get the camera, nurse, please?
3: Yes, Doctor.
2: Camera, what for?
4: I need various photographs of you for study before I operate.
2: I don't want it.
4: I must insist.
2: I never had a picture of me taken yet.
4: You're going to have one now.
2: You're quite a one, Dr. Weber. How much is all this going to cost me?
4: We can come to terms on that, I believe.
2: And where is this operation going to be performed?
4: In my surgery. You will spend about 5 weeks here in this house. Nurse, have you the camera?
3: Yes, Doctor.
4: Would you mind, Mr. Angelo, a few shots of your face, please? Then your hands, torso, feet?
2: Okay, okay. Don't mind me. I'm only the patient.
0: This is a big job you've taken on yourself, Dr. Weber. Tony Angelo is a big man in the underworld. And what you were planning, not only in aiding the forces of evil, but of your payment, therefore, just might have repercussions. And what is your fee, Dr. Weber? 5 weeks have elapsed, and Tony is ready to go forth into the world newborn, so to speak. And you haven't mentioned your fee yet. Better go easy. Tony Angelo is hard. He's tough. You think about that while you're unwrapping his bandages.
4: Rather a fateful moment, isn't it, Tony? I'll take that, nurse.
3: All right, Doctor.
4: Thank you. There. You'll find that the slight scars will vanish in a short time.
2: Now, let's have a mirror. Let's have a look.
3: Here. Here you are.
2: My nose. My face, my lips. Hey, this ain't me.
4: You may go, nurse.
3: Yes, Doctor.
2: And look at my eyes. They're gray. And my hair and eyebrows. Doc, you're a marvel. It's worth whatever you ask. How much do I owe you?
4: Sit down, Tony. Over there in that chair, facing me.
2: Yeah, sure, okay.
4: My fee is $1,000 a month for the rest of your life.
2: How much?
4: $1,000 a month.
2: You're kidding.
4: Levity is the furthest thought from my mind at the moment.
2: I can't pay that much.
4: Yes, you can. And you had better.
2: I was afraid of something like this. Okay, I'm listening.
4: There's nothing to tell. My fee is $1,000 a month for the rest of your life. The completeness of my job works for me as well as for you. I'm satisfied you're going to live for a long time.
2: How do you know I got that much money to pay on the line?
4: You have. You've been investigated. I know what each of my patients can pay.
2: This is a sweet racket you have, Dr. Weber.
4: I am bringing it to a very successful conclusion. You are my last patient. I am now assured of an income for the rest of my life, which will permit me to live in luxury.
2: You mean with my thousand, you have enough?
4: That's right. And if you have any ideas of not paying, forget them. Smarter men than you are paying right now.
2: Maybe they forget easier.
4: That's what I advise you to do. To forget your entire past.
2: I suppose you know that you can get knocked off any time.
4: By whom?
2: Any one of your patients. Maybe Huey James?
4: How do you know James was a patient?
2: I heard rumors.
4: I wouldn't put much stock in rumors. Furthermore, any idea you may have of inflicting injury on me, you can discard. If I am absent 12 consecutive hours without notification at certain places, a complete file of documentary evidence is presented at the office of the district attorney.
2: Very smooth. Go ahead, Doc.
4: And if by the 10th day of each month your payment is not in this office, complete evidence on you is sent to the DA.
2: That sounds like blackmail.
4: Call it whatever you wish. I'm only ensuring your payment. In case you're in doubt as to the extent of my evidence, I'll enumerate the things which makes my insurance the best in the world.
2: I'm listening.
4: I have a complete set of your former fingerprints and of the impressions made by your fingers now. I have photographs of you before the operation and while you have been sitting in that chair, 36 shots have been made through that aperture in the wall directly behind me.
2: What?
4: Yes, right there. So, Tony, get rid of any idea that my plan is not foolproof. It is. There is nothing you can do. Nothing.
2: Smooth. Pretty smooth.
4: It's better than that. It's perfect. And the reason it's perfect is because I am winding it up now. You are my last case.
2: You know, I ain't got the foggiest idea what to do about it yet. But I'll think it over.
4: You do that. In the meantime, keep sending those checks regularly, huh?
2: I'm through here now, huh?
4: That's right. You can leave. If anything bothers you, come back. But please make it soon, because I'll probably be taking a trip.
2: Okay, Doc. I'll be seeing you.
4: Good luck, Tony.
3: Oh, Mr. Angelo.
2: I got a new name, sister. Sucker. By the way, are you in with that guy's racket?
3: Here is your wallet, Mr. Angelo. Will you let us know what name to use in place of Angelo?
2: Yeah, sure. You're a cutie, you know. You cutting into the doc's melon?
3: I am the doctor's wife, Mr. Angelo.
2: Oh.
3: Goodbye, Mr. Angelo.
2: Goodbye, nurse, for now.
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0: Well, that's a neat little racket Dr. Weber has, isn't it, Tony? He has you so tied up you can't possibly wiggle out of it, can you? Or maybe you can. If you can just think up the right angle. Maybe if you can track down some of the others and compare notes, then you may be able to pick up a clue, find out something that the good doctor forgot. They'll cooperate with you. They're in the same boat as you. And two heads will be better than one. So, who'll it be first? Well, there's only one you even know about, Huey James. Yes, look up Huey James, or the man who used to be Huey James.
1: Huey James, haven't seen him.
2: James, he hasn't been around here for months. Just disappeared, I guess.
3: I heard he got his face lifted. And as far as I know, ain't nobody seen him since. Don't even know what he looks like now.
4: Oh, yeah. Huey James. He's the guy who used to wear those English tweed suits and smoke those English cigarettes. Players, wasn't it?
1: That's right. Do you know where he bought those cigarettes? I might be able to track him that way.
4: Why, sure. The cigar store down the corner. Maybe he can tell you.
0: Yeah, now you're getting somewhere, Angelo. Try the cigar store. You're using your head now.
1: Do you have any Players cigarettes?
5: No, wait a minute. Players, huh? Yeah, here. I do have one pack left here in the drawer.
1: Thanks. Not many people buy these, huh?
5: No, I've been keeping them specially for one customer. Guess I'm about the only store in town that has
1: one
5: them.
1: Customer, huh?
5: Yeah.
1: That one customer wouldn't be Huey James, would it?
5: Oh, no. I haven't seen him for months. I used to keep Players especially for Huey. Then he disappeared. But it was very funny. A few weeks later, this other guy shows up and asks for them. He's been coming back regular ever since.
1: Uh-huh. What's he look like?
5: Oh, well, now that you mention it, something like Huey. He wore those gray tweed English-made suits just like Huey. And it's something of the same build.
1: But the face wasn't like Huey.
5: Oh, no, not at all. And he had red hair.
1: I see. Maybe I'll stick around and meet him, a fellow Players smoker, you know.
5: Oh, no. No, he won't be coming in again.
1: Huh? Why not?
5: Oh, the cigarette shortage, you know. I can't get Players at all anymore. He bought out all I had the last time and said he wouldn't be back until after the war and I got more.
1: But mightn't he come in just for any kind of cigarette?
5: I doubt it. He said he came from clear across the town to get him.
1: I see. Yeah. Okay, thanks.
0: Too bad, Angelo. Just when it seemed you were getting on the track, the trail ends. You found out that Huey now has red hair, if the Player smoker is Huey. But where are you going to find one red-haired man out of all those in this big city? You try everything you can think of, but the trail leads nowhere. And the date of your first payment to Dr. Weber is approaching fast. You've got to do something. Figure something out. Forget Huey. Figure something else out.
1: Figure something. Gotta figure it out. If I plug the doc, the evidence gets turned over to the cops. Wait a minute. Who turns it over to them?
0: That's right, Angelo. Now you're thinking again. Who does turn the evidence of your transformation over to the police? If you can get to that guy, get him and destroy the evidence, your worries are over. Slowly, a plan takes form in your mind. Could it work? Could it? Maybe. And it's worth a chance. You can't just sit and pay $1,000 a month all your life now, can you?
6: Oh, Mr. Angelo.
1: Hello, sister.
6: What are you doing back here? Something wrong? Don't you feel well?
1: I feel okay, sister. I want to see the doc.
6: But what about? He's very busy.
1: I know, but he'll see me. I got something for him.
6: Oh? Oh, yes. You're early with it, aren't you? Well, that's good. A lot better than being late, isn't it?
1: Yeah. That's just what I figured. Is he in there?
6: Yes, you may go in.
1: Okay. Maybe you better come along. You might want to take some more of them notes.
6: Oh, very well.
7: Well, Mr. Angelo.
6: Mr. Angelo says he has something for you, Doctor.
7: You're very prompt, aren't you, Mr. Angelo?
1: I got something for you, Dr. Weber, but it's not what you think. I got a surprise.
7: A surprise?
1: Yeah. Your game is up, Doc. You won't get a cent out of me.
7: Oh?
1: Yeah. Because I found out who your trigger man is and where he kept the evidence.
7: Where he kept the evidence?
1: That's right. You get it, Doc. The evidence ain't there anymore, so you got nothing on me. Now, if I decide I ain't gonna pay, there's nothing you can do about it.
7: I see. I don't believe you, Angelo.
1: You will, Doc. You will. Now, I'll be running along. It's been very pleasant to make your acquaintance. See you later, sweetheart.
0: A smart trick, eh, Angelo? By the look on their faces, you figure you pulled it off, too. Now all you have to do is wait around across the street to see what happens. If they take the bait, one of them is sure to go see about that evidence, and they'll lead you right to it. And you don't have long to wait. It's only a few minutes before the doc comes out and hails a taxi. You're in one right behind him, and you tail him clear across town. You follow him into a swank-looking apartment. It's easy. He's an amateur at this game, and you're an expert. You take the stairs. He takes the elevator. And you're ahead of him all the way. When he gets off at the fifth floor, you're standing in the stairwell watching. He knocks on a door. And while you're both waiting, you think how neatly your trick worked. He's led you right to the evidence. Then the door opens and you get a shock. Yes. You get a shock because the man who opened the door to Weber wore a gray English tweed suit and had red hair. And you know without anyone telling you, it was Huey James. Your trick didn't work after all. He didn't lead you to the evidence, but he did lead you to your fellow victim, Huey James. Now's your chance, Angelo. You've got them together. You've got Weber trapped there. And with Huey's help, you should be able to worm the truth out of him. Go ahead, Angelo. Go on in and start talking.
8: What do you want?
1: I see by your door plate you're called Mr. Peterson.
8: Yeah, what of it?
1: I'm called Becker. I want to talk with you.
8: I'm busy now.
1: It's all right. You needn't worry, Huey. I'm okay.
8: My name's not Huey.
1: Yes, it is. It's not Peterson any more than mine's Becker. I got something to say you'll want to hear. Maybe Dr. Weber won't.
8: Oh. Maybe you better come in.
1: Yeah. I thought you'd see it my way. Thanks.
8: Seems you two have met.
7: Yes, we have. So your information was a trick to try to get me to give away my information, wasn't it, Angelo?
1: Never mind about that. You did me a favor. I've been looking for this guy for weeks. Now that I found him, you're on your last legs, Doc.
7: Angelo, I warn you. You're playing with fire.
1: You can't scare me now, Doc. Once Huey and I get working together, we'll break up your racket, okay?
8: Hey, what is this? Do you mind letting me in on what you're talking about?
1: I'll tell you, Huey. You and I are in the same boat. This guy's blackmailing us for our shirt, his payment for the operations he gave us. Mm. If we can get that evidence he's got cached away somewhere and destroy it, we're free. He's got nothing on us. And we can stop paying him his hush money.
8: I see what you mean. You and me together, huh?
1: That's it. We got him here right now. Let's make him talk. Make him tell us where that stuff is. We got ways to make him talk. You know that.
7: Angelo, I'm warning
1: you. There we are, Doc. Don't move.
7: That gun won't help, Angelo. You're just going to write your own death warrant.
1: Well, that's what you think.
8: Yeah, and so do I. Drop it, Angelo.
1: Hey, Huey! You aren't sticking up for him. Listen, don't let him buffalo you.
8: Everything was going okay, punk, and I wanted to stay that way, see? No dumb punk is going to come shooting his mouth off and ruin everything for all of us, see? Now drop it, I said.
1: Why, you yell a liver...
7: Huey, stop it. Don't be a fool. Look out! Stop!

0: Take it easy, Angelo. Take it easy. You got a couple of slugs where they do the most harm. And there's Huey James lying over there. And you can tell from here he's dead. Your bullets did that. You're a fool, Angelo. You came here to get Huey on your side. Instead, you end up by shooting it out with him, bumping him off, and maybe getting bumped off yourself. Better get out of here while you can still walk before the cops come. Weber, the doc got away. Here's the door. Get out. Hurry! Hurry!
1: Well, this one here in the hall is still alive. Not for long. The other one's dead.
2: Okay. Here's the guy we caught running out of the building.
3: Take your hands off
2: me. What's your name?
3: I'm Julius Weber. I'm a doctor. I was just visiting here in the apartment, and I don't see why...
4: He did it.
1: Hey, wait a minute. What did you say, man?
4: He did it. I was coming down the hall. He ran out the door, shooting. I got in the way.
3: That's not true. He's lying. He did it.
4: I was just the innocent bystander.
3: That's not true. I tell you, he did it. He's Tony Angelo. He's the gangster.
1: Tony Angelo? That's not Tony Angelo. I know Tony.
3: I tell you it is.
2: And how do you know? Come on, speak up, brother. You're staring a murder rap in the face.
3: I know it's Tony Angelo because I performed the plastic surgery on him.
2: You hear that, mister? What have you got to say to that?
4: He did it. I'm just innocent.
3: He's lying, I tell you. Make him tell you the truth.
1: Too late now. He's dead.
3: But no. You don't believe him. Surely.
2: Put the cuffs on him, Joe. Take him down and book him for murder.
5: Whistler will return in just a moment with a strange ending of tonight's story. Meantime, let's consider for a moment the very important subject of how many miles you're getting per ration gallon of the gasoline you're using. Perhaps you're among the 98% of drivers who don't know the answer to that question. Then here's a point well worth remembering. For years, more and more Western drivers who keep close track of their gasoline mileage have been switching to Signal, the famous Go Farther gasoline. And what's more important, the switch to Signal has actually increased since gas rationing. And here's why. Although certain gasoline ingredients have gone to war, Signal standards of quality still guarantee you the very finest gasoline that can be made today. And Signal still places the emphasis on mileage. Naturally, no company today can promise you the same performance you found in pre-war gasoline. And we can only hint at the brilliantly improved Signal gasoline you'll be able to buy after victory is won. But what you're interested in today is getting the most possible miles from every ration coupon. And for that job, you'll find Signal Go Farther gasoline, your best buy today. And now, back to the Whistler.
0: Well, Angelo and Huey James both dead, and the doctor booked for murder. Funny thing, the police never did believe that he was telling the truth. Or maybe they didn't care too much. Especially after they found all the evidence. Enough evidence to send the doctor up for a good many years.

ways. Huey has as much on the doctor as the doctor had on him. It was very neat until Angelo came along. The moral of the story is, of course, that a doctor who operates in crime may expect to run his practice into the ground. 6 feet into the ground.

Next Monday at 9 o'clock, the Signal Oil program will bring you another strange tale by the Whistler. The Signal Oil program...

您好，我叫 Who's Hong, the Assistant Program Director here at Unknown Radio. 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

0: Good evening, this is your host, Will. Welcome to Audio Theater, for June 3, 2021. This evening, on Audio Theater, we present a thriller trifecta, from the old-time radio series, Escape. Tonight's shows are entitled, The Man with the Steel Teeth, A Sleeping Draft, and The Tramp. These shows' original air dates were, March 15th, April 5th, and March 31st, 1953, respectively. We escape for the next 90 minutes, give or take, from the four walls of today, momentarily. Enjoy this evening's presentation.
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0: You are standing in a darkened room in the heart of Russia's dread Lubyanka prison, your mind tortured into blankness, while across a desk from you, happily smiling at you, is the chief of Russia's secret police, who intends to drive you to insanity or to death.
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0: It began on the evening of April 29th. I was seated in my box at the Bolshoi Opera in Moscow, listening to a particularly fine performance of Boris Godunov, when I felt a slap on my shoulder.
1: Yes, police. Пойдем со мной.
0: What do you want?
1: Пойдем со мной, МВД.
0: What?
1: На двор.
0: Now, look here, what's this all about?

0: You are under arrest.
1: Arrest? What are you talking about?
0: Come.
1: There were two other men with him. Big men. In a moment, I found myself escorted down the corridor, down the grand staircase, and out into the dark street to a black limousine waiting in front. No one said a word as we sped through the streets, the men on either side of me staring straight ahead. Then we rounded a corner, and in a second, I knew our destination. Lubyanka Prison, home of a thousand ugly secrets, and the dread MVD. We swung down a long ramp and came to a stop at a huge, unguarded bronze door. I was ushered into a small office, bare except for a desk with some filing cabinets. A small, round man in a drab gray suit was standing near the desk watching us. From there, I was taken through another door and steered down a long corridor. It was the cell block.
0: Notary.
1: And I was a prisoner of the Soviet secret police.

0: Artel Luttrell.
1: 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Please come in. Sit down. I'll be with you in a moment. My breakfast, you see. Mr. Lam.
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0: Да, спасибо. 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
2: Now, just a minute. I've been here for two days without a word as to why I've been arrested. I want an explanation. Look, I'm an accredited correspondent. My papers are in order. You know that. Now, what about
0: it?
2: I gave up. They had no intention of dealing with me until they were good and ready. I could see that. I watched the man behind the desk. He was the same one who'd been in the office when I was brought to Lubyanka. Inspector Golovin of the MVD. A small, round little man in a badly fitted gray suit. Gold-rimmed spectacles magnified his brown eyes, and when he smiled, his full lips uncovered the most fantastic set of stainless steel teeth I ever laid eyes on. Full uppers and lowers. Then the morning feast was over.
1: Ah, my dear Luttrell. How pleasant to see you again.
2: Again? We've never met, and you know it.
1: Spasso House for one a year or so ago. A reception for the Belarusian delegation to the All-Union Sports Congress last year. A diplomatic banquet in honor of the President of the Uzbek People's Republic. Many places, my friend.
2: I don't know you.
1: I see we shall get on very well.
2: Why am I here?
1: A legitimate question. You are here to confess.
2: Confess? To what?
1: No. We have much time. No need to get excited so soon.
2: I'm asking you again. Confess to what?
1: Shall I read it to you?
2: You've written my confession?
1: Oh, no, my friend, no. These are the charges, only the charges. The confession is up to you. With my help, of course. You're interested?
2: Go on.
1: From the office of Max Golovin, Inspector District of Moscow, Lazar Tubian, First Officer. This does not concern you. Tested to by the following officers of the People's State Security. That doesn't concern you. Subject. Concerning the activities of one Arthur Henderson Luttrell, correspondent WNA, citizen United States of America, resident of Moscow 2 years, hereinafter called accused. One, that in the morning of August 21st, 1952, the accused was observed by witnesses in an exchange of objects with Azar Ajin, engineer, former member of Ukrainian People's Agriculture Cooperative, while standing near north entrance to workers' palace.
2: The little man droned on, unreeling paragraph after paragraph of nonsense. Names of people I'd met as a reporter, or at official functions, or on the street, or anywhere. Names of people now dead or awaiting execution. It wasn't until this thought came that it dawned on me what my crime might be. And in the last paragraph, Golovin confirmed it.
1: And that Arthur Henderson Luttrell is accused of the crime of espionage and the encouragement of sabotage. That by the use of personal influence, he contributed to the deviation of 12 individuals since convicted, sentenced, and in 4 separate instances executed for crimes of treason against the state. Well?
2: Very clever.
1: Nothing clever, my dear friend. Merely a recitation of facts.
2: From all the people I know here, you take the few names that'll make a case for you. What's more, some of them are dead. But why? What am I supposed to have done?
1: Do you or do you not confess?
2: To a trumped-up deal like this? No, not on your life.
1: On your life, Mr. Luttrell. Sergeant, obedivo. You have been asked the question, my dear boy. Do you or do you not confess?
2: Go to the devil.
1: He sure has. Confess.
2: No.
1: Confess. Confess.

0: Then they tried psychological persuasion. The method? To wear me down to the point of exhaustion when I would gladly sign anything in exchange for a night's sleep.
1: You will confess. You will read from this paper, then you will sleep.
0: No.
1: You will read the following. The charges brought against me are true. I am guilty of sabotage. Read it, Mr. Luttrell.
0: I am guilty.
1: Read it.
0: I am guilty of sabotage and the use of personal influence to encourage political deviation and sabotage in others.

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It took an effort to focus at the moment. Then I saw what it was. My cell door was open, just a crack, but it was open. It had always been closed and double locked each time I was returned from questioning. But now it was open. Reason told me it was another way of torturing me. A trap. But I had to try. Cautiously, I stepped out into the broad corridor. I moved past the line of cells. If I could reach the bronze doors. The bronze doors. Outside. Escape.

0: And then I was standing before the door to the office. It was too easy. They'd be waiting on the other side. They'd be there. Empty. No Golovin. Nobody. In the corner behind the desk stood a coat rack. On it hung an overcoat and a black hat. I took them, put them on, walked to the bronze doors. And I was outside. Except for a black limousine that stood across the parking area, the place was deserted. Nobody. My first thought was the embassy. If I can get to the embassy, I'm safe. I looked again at the limousine. An official car of the MVD. Trying to be as casual as possible, I went over and looked in. The ignition keys were there. I got in quickly, stepped on the starter. I drove carefully, alive to the fact that the city had a thousand eyes. It was early morning. A few cars were on the street. The commissars and sub-commissars, associate commissars and their assistants. Soviet officialdom rolling to work on privileged wheels. And suddenly the welcome sight of the embassy came into view. It loomed large and took shape as I approached. There was a car parked in front of the main embassy entrance. I pulled up behind it. I was about to set the handbrake when I saw something that turned my blood to water. Not 40 feet from me, leaning against the stone post of the entrance gate, was a man in an overcoat. He was absorbed with a small hand mirror in which he was examining his teeth, probing here and there with his forefinger. It was Inspector Golovin.
1: We will return to Escape in just a moment, but first, answering the call of the sick and the distressed at home and at the battlefield is the job of the Red Cross. This month, the Red Cross is asking for contributions to carry on this wonderful work for another year. Can we do less than answer the call ourselves? Give as much as you can to the American Red Cross. And now, back to Escape.

I slid down in my seat. Golovin didn't look up, but I knew he'd see me and was just waiting. And I saw the bulge in his coat pocket. I had no chance against a pistol. I started the car and pulled out into the street. In the rearview mirror, I saw Golovin go to his car and start after me. I was in a panic. At the corner, I turned left and headed toward Red Square. I hoped that once there, I could cut across the square into one of the side streets and double back to the embassy. But about halfway across the square, I saw a car move out of the thin line of traffic in back of me. It was Golovin, and I had to abandon my plan for the moment. Then began a dodging game that took us through the west section of Moscow and into the industrial suburbs. Time after time, I was sure I'd lost it. But he would seemingly materialize out of nowhere and fasten himself onto me. It went

0: on and on until we neared the railroad yards. We were racing down a cobblestone street laced with track. Golovin was closing on me fast. He called my name as his car came alongside, then began forcing me off the road. There was only one way out. I whipped my wheel to the right and skidded onto a bridge. I picked up speed and in a while found myself in open country with Golovin nowhere in sight. I had lost Golovin, for he had lost me. What difference? I had no chance of ever getting back to the embassy now. The MVD would be there waiting for me with a color guard. So I drove on. On the strength of an MVD identity card I found in the pocket of my overcoat, I obtained gasoline at a small town. And then a few miles from Smolensk, I had a nasty shock. It was a roadblock. Two trucks were placed squarely across the road, 20 feet apart. Soldiers with Tommy guns stood in the light of flares, motioning me to stop. There was nothing to do but pull over. A soldier came over and flashed a light in the window.
1: Товарищ, добрый вечер.
0: Добрый вечер.
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0: Спокойной ночи. The soldier waved me on. The MVD identity card had done it. I drove steadily the rest of that night and all the next day. Late the following night, I reached the outskirts of Warsaw. The time had come to abandon the MVD car. It had served its purpose, but by now the entire secret police undoubtedly was alerted to watch for me. So I left it at the side of the road and started walking. In half an hour, I was at my destination, the apartment of an old friend. I was on the ragged edge, needed rest.

0: What is it?
1: Hello, Maria.
0: Chicago.
1: May I come in?
0: Oh, Chicago, you are a ghost. Yes, come in.
1: I'm very tired.
0: Sit down here, my darling.
1: Oh, how good that feels.
0: I will make some tea for you. Such a surprise to see you, my Chicago. What has happened to you? Are you not in Moscow? No, of course you are not in Moscow. You are here. Why are you here, Chicago? Chicago? Chicago. Already you are sleeping. That is good. You sleep, my darling.
1: Morning.
0: Ah, Chicago, finally you waked up. But it is not morning, it is 2 o'clock in the afternoon. How do you feel now? You sleep good?
1: Oh, it's heaven.
0: You going to stay awake now? I give you a cup of coffee.
1: You're an angel.
0: Never mind the angel talking. Here.
1: Thanks. First cup of coffee I've had in 2 months.
0: Now, you must tell me, Chicago, what has happened? Where do you come from? Where do you go?
1: Old Cotton Eye Joe.
0: Old witch?
1: Your question. Where do you come from? Where do you go? Like Old Cotton Eye Joe, an American folk song.
0: Oh.
1: Never mind. Sit down, I'll tell you.
0: Oh, I have missed you, Chicago. And when you came in last night, I was very happy.
1: You're still as beautiful as ever, Maria.
0: But I am wrong to talk this way to you. Everything was finished 2 years ago, and so it must remain.
1: I still think we were fools.
0: Shh, now forget. Forget. Now, you in a lot of trouble, eh?
1: Yeah, a lot.
0: You talk in your sleep.
1: What did I say?
0: I could not understand everything, but you keep on killing a man.
1: Golovin.
0: Golovin, that is the name. You must hate him to kill him so much.
1: Well, he gave me a lot of trouble.
0: Oh? What he looked like?
1: Oh, a small man, quite small.
0: Maybe a little fat?
1: Yeah.
0: Does he wear glasses?
1: I really talked in my sleep, didn't I?
0: No, but there is such a man outside in the street who looks like that.
1: What?
0: Wait. Still there. Come, look, but be careful. Don't let him see you. Across the street, see? He has been there all day. He was there this morning.
1: He's an inspector for the MVD.
0: MVD? You are in a lot of trouble.
1: All I want is to get to Berlin.
0: Yes, you must leave Warsaw.
1: Can you help me?
0: I think so. I know someone.
1: Can he be trusted?
0: You know my brother, Bronislaw?
1: He's with the communists.
0: I shall let you...

0: Inspector for State
1: Fisheries. Travel permit and work record.
0: Good. Now we go.
1: Maria, I don't know how...
2: Shh. Not one word from you.
1: You saved my life, Maria. I'll never forget.
2: So, give me a kiss now.
0: Come now, let us go.
2: Goodbye, my beautiful Chicago.
1: Goodbye.
3: Bronislaw led me down the stairs and out the back door to the alley where his car was parked. There was no sign of Golovin. A relief, to be sure, but still a surprise, since both of us half expected to see him. Maria's brother had done a first-class job arranging my escape. From Warsaw to Berlin was a cruise. Clear sailing all the way. It was a lovely summer night when we arrived in Berlin. We drove as near to the line dividing the sectors as we could. I got out. There was a handshake between us, and Bronislaw was gone. I started walking to the end of the street, the end of Soviet influence. 10 yards away, I rounded a corner and...
4: Good evening, Luttrell.
3: Golovin. The little man blocked my path so I couldn't get by. His hands were thrust deep in his pockets, a frightening smile on his face.
4: So now it is the end of the road for us, no, Luttrell? For a while, I thought this moment would never come to pass. But now it is all over.
3: As he spoke, he withdrew a small pistol from his pocket. He balanced it casually in his hand and continued talking. It was the end for me.
4: To think, Luttrell, that the whole adventure turned out exactly as I had planned. From the moment you left your cell till now, every move you made as I had planned. I showed you well the way, no?
3: So you're pleased with yourself, Golovin. Fine, but let's get this over with.
4: What? You do not understand, Luttrell. I allowed you to escape.
3: So you could shoot me at the end of the road. Quite the saddest, aren't you?
4: I allowed it so that I could make my own way here.
3: Look, don't play games, Golovin.
4: Games? No games. This entire thing was planned for my escape.
3: Your escape?
4: Mine. By following you, I could give the impression that I was only doing my duty by pursuing an escaped prisoner. A prisoner who, by chance, you understand, led me to here. You still do not believe me, do you?
3: I just don't follow that, so.
4: Luttrell, in my country, it is bad alive. Now it is even worse. Soon my colleagues would have seen the things I could no longer hide, and then would come the purge. My purge. I had to leave before that could happen. So now...
3: I find it kind of hard to swallow, I'll tell you that.
4: Here, take my gun.
5: Take it.
4: Now you believe? Come, my dear boy, we cannot stand here. Let us go across the road. You see, I need you to vouch for my story when I am questioned.
3: One thing, Golovin.
4: Uh-huh.
3: What would you have done if you'd found that your colleagues were closing in on you?
4: I would have seized you immediately and taken you back to Lubyanka. You were never exactly what you would call safe, Mr. Luttrell. You were my insurance.
3: Yeah.
4: This is the American sector?
3: Mm-hmm. My territory now.
4: Oh, then we must seek the military police, and I give myself up.
3: Yeah. Yeah, I guess they would like to have a talk with you.
4: So now, my dear boy...
3: Now, wait a minute, Golovin.
4: Wait?
5: Why did you do that?
3: A lot of reasons. You figure them out. My knuckles hurt. They were bleeding. Golovin sat on the pavement looking stupid. I turned to go, and as I

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His full lips hung slack, revealing his steel teeth bent grotesquely out of shape. I shuddered and went to find the military police.

0: Under the direction of Anthony Ellis, Escape has brought you The Man with the Steel Teeth by John Daner, starring Harry Bartell. Featured in the cast were Jack Crucian, Charlotte Lawrence, Steve Roberts, and Paul Dubov. Editorial supervision is by John Meston. And the special music for Escape is composed and conducted by Leith Stevens. Next week.
1: You are 400 feet below the surface of the South Pacific. The heavy taste of chlorine gas souring your mouth. While somewhere up above you, searching through the night for you, is an enemy destroyer bent on sending the submarine and you to a murky death.
0: So listen next week when Escape brings you Richard Chand Lee's exciting story, Pressure.

Good morning, good afternoon, or good evening, whichever salutation pertains to you, depending on where you live and what time zone. But all you really need to know is that it is 1930 UTC, and that means it's time for another, Dubious Goals Committee, live from my bathtub with my cat Pippa, who is sitting right here next to me on the toilet. Well, she's on the toilet. I'm in the bathtub. Who am I, you might ask? Well, my name's Tobe. I'm the chairman of the Dubious Goals Committee. And I've got a giant cup of tea. Oh, yeah. Oh, it's so good. Oh, yeah. Okay, that helps a lot. Yeah. So, I'm sitting here drinking tea in my bathtub once again. Oh, let's see if we can lean back here. Yep, that works. All right, so we successfully managed to get into the bathtub today because once again, I woke up and my back was a little bit weird. I don't know what. The funny thing is I slept fairly well. I was kind of tired last night, and I fell asleep shortly after 3 a.m. And I woke up right around 9, and I slept through the whole time. So that was like 6 hours. So that was unusual. But the downside to sleeping that long in one position is that it messes up my back a little bit. And so here we are in the hot, hot water of the bathtub trying to relax my back muscles. Oh yes, and I think it is working. Hooray! Alright. And while I'm sitting here, Pippa has jumped up onto the back of the toilet, onto the tank, and she is now rubbing her face on my pile of magazines that's back there. Because obviously kitties need to own them. So she's marking them, and they now belong to her. Kitty behavior. Now I'm gonna wonder how long it's gonna take for her to stand up on that stack of magazines. I should take bets. How many more minutes and seconds before the cat steps up onto the pile of magazines and then tries to walk across the towel bar over to the sink? Oh, it probably won't be very long. Is she thinking about it? I think she's thinking about it. In the meantime, this bathtub is getting pretty full. I better turn the water off. There we go. Oh, yes. And we have a dangerously full bathtub. Gotta be careful not to sneeze, or else water will slosh out. So let's carefully grab the tea again and drink some yummy tea. Oh yeah. Mmm. Oh yeah, that's good. Mm-hmm. Yeah. Whew, I can feel the goodness flowing deep inside me. Oh, it's tea and bath therapy time. Oh, boy. Well, it looks like I was wrong. The cat's not going to try to step up onto the magazine pile and walk across the towel bar. She's getting down here to now sniff the water. Hi, baby. Who's a good kitty? You want to say something for everybody out in Radio Land? No. Some kitties just don't want to talk today. What are you doing?
What are you doing? Those are the shampoo bottles. Yeah. Oh, does it smell interesting? I'm sure it does. Oh, boy. So what have I got to do today? Well, I just realized that I probably shouldn't be sitting here in the bathtub just wasting time. I do need to go to the grocery store today. Can I still fit that in before my games start? Maybe. I'm not sure if the games start in half an hour or an hour and a half. How long is the pregame show today? Don't know. So yeah, I've got some football games to watch today, some English Premier League. And and that comes on at 1 o'clock local time, but I don't know if that means the game starts at 1 o'clock or if the pregame show starts at 1 o'clock. Yesterday they had an hour-long pregame show, or that will they do the same thing today? I don't know. So yeah, I gotta go to the store and get some. Well, I need some sausages, some breakfast sausages. I probably need to get some waffles, but I need to get some pies too, some chicken pot pies, so I can eat a pie while I'm watching my football, which is my tradition. Oh, I'm not even sure who all plays today. There are a lot of games. I want to say like 6 or 7 games today, but I don't think very many of them are going to be on TV. I think just one of them is going to be aired, and the rest of them, if you want to see them, you got to stream them on your streaming device. And I don't have a streaming device, and I'm pretty proud of it. Scratchy scratch, there's some gunk on the stuff here. There, get that off there. Oh, what's my cat looking at me with that face for? Hi, you're a baby. It's been another very windy day. I don't think it's actually very cold outside. I haven't actually officially checked the temperature. But it doesn't seem like it's all that cold. But it is super windy again. It was really, really windy, what, like 2 days ago? And then yesterday was not windy. And now today it's super windy again. And I can hear it. I can just hear that low-level noise that annoys me so much. It makes me a little bit, I don't want to say crazy, it just puts me on edge. When the noise floor gets high, then I get sort of edgy because my hearing is, you know, the wind noise makes everything else have to be louder. So I gotta turn up the TV a little bit louder to be over the noise, and that's annoying, and blah, blah, blah, blah, blah. So I'm gonna have to go out today. I'm gonna have to go out to the store. I don't really want to. Can I get away with not going to the store for one more day? Yeah, maybe, but why risk it? Today's a good enough day. I'll have to run to the store at some point. Oh, I'm hoping I can do that before my football starts, but I guess we'll find out. Maybe I'll end up missing some of my football. I hope not. Can't even think of who plays today. It's just about everybody in the Premier League, except for the 6 teams that played yesterday. For some reason, I'm thinking I'm remembering that I saw that they're going to air the Arsenal game today. I'm not sure why I think that. Did I see something? So that ought to be good. Let's drink some tea. Oh, it's so yummy. Oh, I do love tea so much.
Oh, I cannot get enough of it at any time. Oh, yeah. Oh, yes. Tea. It's delicious. Everybody should drink some tea. That's just what I think. Give up the coffee. Give up your coffee addiction. Boycott Starbucks. Drink some tea. Maybe I should open a tea room. That might be interesting. Tobe's Tea Room. Where you get, you know, instead of getting a teapot full of tea at your table, everybody just gets a cup that holds an entire teapot. You know, 40-ounce cup, just like mine. And then you sit around and you drink it while watching football. Wow, that sounds like a great restaurant. I would go to that restaurant. That would be the greatest restaurant ever. All right, well, what are we going to do? I don't think there's any way I can get out of it. I think I'm going to have to go to the store, which means I'm going to have to eventually get out of the bathtub, which means in turn that we should probably go to break. So let's listen to some music. I, of course, as usual, do not have any musical selections picked out for you. So we're going to have to hit the randomizer button, or at least, you know, tell Alexa to do it. Alexa, play random music.

0: Cue World's most joyous celebration, coordinated jumping. They're like a string of My Little Ponies vaulting over a rainbow. Friendship is magic!
1: Welcome back to the Dubious Goals Committee. I'm still your chairman. My name is Tobe. And today's musical interlude was a little Bob Marley and the Wailers with Trench Town Rock. Probably one of my favorite songs by Bob Marley. And that is, of course, the live version. So, let's drink some tea in celebration. Oh yeah, that's good. Yeah, I love drinking tea. So delicious. So anyway, I am out of the bathtub. And I am now down here putting on my glasses so I can watch TV. There we go. And what game did we get today? I thought we were going to get the Arsenal game, but no. We have Swansea City versus Manchester City. It is the City Derby. Not really. But I do like to make up my own Derby games when the names of the teams have similar words in them. So we have Swansea City versus Manchester City. So in my mind, that makes this game the City Derby. And just like when Manchester United plays Newcastle United or West Ham United, then it's the United Derby. And when West Bromwich Albion plays West Ham, then it's the West Derby. And when Brighton and Hove Albion and West Bromwich Albion play, then it's obviously the Albion Derby. Albion being an ancient word for England. So, we're about 20 minutes into this game, Swansea versus City. Manchester City's got their black uniforms on. So I guess they're feeling pretty stealth today. There's a whole bunch of other games going on. I don't think there's any score on any of those games either. Okay, they're showing them. Newcastle-Everton, 0-0. Southampton-Leicester City, 1. Yes, Leicester City's got one goal on the other team. Manchester United versus Bournemouth is 0-0. Tottenham versus Brighton and Hove is 0-0. West Ham versus Arsenal is 0-0. Newcastle versus Everton is 0-0. Come on, Everton. Southampton versus Leicester City, 0-1. Come on, Leicester. Liverpool and West Bromwich Albion, 0-0. Everything is 0-0 except for the Leicester City game. Come on, Leicester City. I do love Leicester. I watched that entire season when they won the league. That was pretty amazing. And so they're kind of a underdog favorite of mine. They are not doing very good this year, but they could be doing worse. Crystal Palace ended up winning yesterday against Watford. They got 2 goals in 3 minutes towards the end of the game to overcome Watford. And so Swansea actually made it out of the relegation zone. They were, or not Swansea, Crystal Palace. Crystal Palace, they were ranked last. But that 3 points for that win bumped them up out of the relegation zone, at least for a day. Depending on what happens today, they could fall back into that horrible relegation zone. Who knows? Oh, good tea today. Such yummy tea. I do love tea so much. Just love to drink it. So, this game, it's got Swansea on the attack. Who's refereeing this game? I don't recognize that referee. Where's Martin Atkinson? Where's my little Martin Atkinson? He's probably refereeing some other games. And where's Michael Oliver? I don't know. So they're showing Pep Guardiola sitting on the sidelines. He's looking very contemplative. He is, of course, the manager for Manchester City. And I forget who the manager of Swansea is these days. Is it David Moyes? He came back recently. I can't remember. Is it Alan Pardew? He came back recently as well. I don't remember. Being a football manager is kind of like a big game of musical chairs. Once you think you know who everybody's the manager of who, then they change it up and blah, blah, blah. So you never know. Jeez, my throat. I've got sinus issues as usual, as can be expected this time of year. Jeez, Manchester City had a little attack there, but that did not go well. And David Silva looks strange with no hair. I don't know why he shaved all his hair off. He shaved all his hair off and then he grew a beard, so he looks completely different and I can barely recognize him. He just looks so different. So David Silva with the corner kick, and that went nowhere. So you might be wondering, did I end up going to the store after all? Yes. Yes, I did. Uh-oh, ball in the box. And it gets kicked over the goal. I did manage to go to the store. Didn't take me very long because I knew exactly what I needed, like, you know, graham crackers and sausages. And what else did I say I needed? Oh, yeah, pies. Got my pies. I also bought a tube of potato chips just because last night, once again, I wanted salty snacks or something and I had nothing. So I thought, just in case that happens to me again tonight, I'm going to grab me a tube of potato chips. So I got that ready for me. Oh, and here's Pippa. Pippa, my cat, decided to come over here and sit over in a strange place. Okay, hi, baby. You going to watch the game? That's good, kitty. And when I was at the store, there weren't many customers in there, so there was like three cashiers. The guy that I usually try to have ring me up because he's good and he's fast and he's paying attention and he gets me out of there as fast as possible. And I appreciate that in a cashier. And then there was two girls, one of which was anime girl whose name I can't remember. But as I was heading towards the line of checkers, the guy who I normally like to go to, oh, and there's a goal by David Silva for Manchester City in the 27th minute. He was just poaching in the 6-yard box. The ball was sort of bouncing around and went out to the edge of the penalty area. And who was that put it in? Let's see. Ball goes out. Ball goes wacky around. Oh, it's Otamendi. Puts it in Otamendi's. No. It's Bernardo Silva. Bernardo Silva chips it up into the 6-yard box. Perfect ball. It drops for David Silva, and he just hits it with the side of his leg, and it goes into the goal. And I got to wonder, are these guys brothers, Bernardo Silva and David Silva? I realize that Silva is a very common name, but these guys even kind of look alike. Yeah, see, they just showed them both. They could be brothers. They look like they could be brothers. But anyway, as I was approaching the cashiers trying to get out of the store, the guy who I normally go to, he bailed out of his station to go do something else. And so did the other girl. And so the only person left was a big-eyed anime girl. And she was just like, oh, and she started waving me over. I was like, oh, no. And don't get me wrong, I like this girl just fine. She's a good cashier. She gets me out of there pretty fast. The problem is that she looks like some kind of anime character. She has long, straight, blonde hair and these huge eyes and this little ski ramp of a nose. And she's just so kawaii, it's not even funny. And that's normally a good thing. The problem is that she uses some kind of lotion or puts perfume on her hand or something. That gets on the bags. And I tried to sack my own groceries today, and I managed to get one bag full, but then she insisted on filling up the other bag, and I grabbed the other bag, and now, yep, I can smell that perfume on my left hand where I grabbed the bag. So once again, I have perfume transfer, thanks to, you know, big-eyed anime girl, whose name I don't know, although I think at one point in time I knew it. I should look. There's three brown girls that work there. The tallest one, her name is Haley. Then there's anime girl, and then there's doll girl. There's another girl. She looks like, I don't know, she looks like a porcelain doll. And at one point in time, I knew her name too, but I either call her Doll Girl or Hair Girl. And then there's Andrew, the guy who normally rings me up. Yes, I have favorite cashiers at grocery stores. I'm a madman. I'm a madman for tea. This is good tea. Manchester City is supplying the pressure. They just had another assault on goal there. But things got hairy. And the goalkeeper ends up with the ball. I wonder if there's going to be a goal zone today. Or

0: 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I gotta watch me some football, so I gotta get out of here. Bye-bye.
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Hello, this is Tobe coming to you live from a location approximately 1 kilometer to the south of the most heavy fighting in this conflict to date. 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Don't be another casualty. 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

Greetings, ladies and gentlemen. 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

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It's where you'll find it. It's where the secret recipe lies. 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See you there. Bye-bye.

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0: This is Science Report. Today, vibroacoustics. Vibration. It can annoy or calm. Sound. It can foster serenity or destroy concentration. Put them together and you get the science of vibroacoustics. Just how the mixture of sound and vibration affects human beings is of critical importance, among other things, to our space program. Generally speaking, lower frequencies produce vibration, which is felt. Higher frequencies are more often transmitted as sound, which is heard. The combined effects of vibration and sound aren't simply added together. Often the two interact, producing an enhanced effect. Just how this enhanced effect influences human beings is the study of vibroacoustics. Dr. Kelly Wilshire, who works at NASA's Langley Research Center, elaborates.
1: Each particular person has their own limits or tolerance to noise and sound. Some people are very much annoyed or bothered by particular types of sounds, characteristics of sounds that wouldn't bother other people. So it's a very individualistic phenomenon.
0: Uncovering what parameters govern human response to a given condition of noise and vibration is the goal of vibroacousticians. Human psychology is a critical aspect of vibroacoustic research. It's also highly variable. Unbearable noise to an adult might be soothing music to a teenager. The immediate goal of this science is improved performance of astronauts. According to Dr. Wilshire, the focus of current work is to establish acceptable levels of noise and vibration for humans in outer space. But, she says, spin-offs from this space-oriented research will benefit us all. Science Report, a feature of the American Institute of Physics.

Hello, this is the Gordon Bogrog. From the S to the D to the F, I am the original SDF gangster. I'm a damn good cyber cheddar. And I like to go online. I'm a damn good cyber cheddar. I'm online all the time. When I go into the room, everybody lives. Cause I'm a damn good cyber cheddar. And I never aim to please. When I ask you for your wares, I say it like wares. Cause I'm a damn good cyber cheddar. And I keeps asking for the wares. When I post on your news group, I end in the flames. Cause I'm a damn good cyber cheddar. And claim a claim to the flames. I'm a damn good cyber cheddar. And I like to go online. I'm a damn good cyber cheddar. I'm online all the time. I'm a damn good. I'm a damn good. I'm a damn good. I'm a damn good. I'm a damn. I'm a damn. I'm a damn good cyber cheddar. And I hope you like my...

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0: You'll never work here with sorry moves like that. 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
1: Mr. Venetti, Glass is here to see you again, sir. He said Jay-Z sent him. You want me to take care of this?
0: How many times do I have to tell you, f***ers, not to mess with me in my place of business?
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0: 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He wants a piece of my action. I'm the one that built this place up. 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
2: Hello, my name is Tobe, and my life revolves around looking for marmots, mushrooms, muskrats, and lots of other things that begin with the letter M. If you want to hear more about it, tune in to the Dubious Goals Committee show right here on Anon Radio every day at 1930 UTC. 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
2: Hey, my chatties and my uncles here. 2300 hours on the set, demon. You're gonna be tuning into this Banana Republic and all. They got some special vibes there, hanging out down by the Blue Lagoon and all, trying to catch a shed, trying to catch a cherry. One never knows what you're gonna get on a Saturday night. But one thing for sure, you're gonna get some mean tunes.

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2: Hello, this is Tobe coming to you live from a location approximately 1 kilometer to the south of the most heavy fighting in this conflict to date. You would know what this is all about if you would just tune into the Dubious Goals Committee every day at 1930 UTC. Don't be another casualty. 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

Yo. Alright, it looks like this is coming through. It's User Effects. It's open mic. It's 5 UTC. It's Saturday, June 29th. My cat is going wild on this Friday night. There's a goddamn firework that just blasted off. This damn song that I'm playing right now, I'm digging it way too much. I played it back just about like two or three times now. I gotta do it again. I don't know. I gotta do it again. It's too good. It's too goddamn good. I gotta keep bringing it. Had to let me go cause I was late too much. Junkies keep on coming. Like, what a dope ass starting line. What the fuck? You know what? I gotta start again. I gotta start. Had a job, they had to let me go cause I was late too much. Junkies keep on coming back. They tweaking off the angle. I gotta start it one more time.

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0: I know he mad, had a baby on her knees. 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No A, B, C, D, E, F, I'm a G. H, I, J, K, L, M, N, O, P. Boy, you not one.
1: You not.
0: Your bitch left. 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
0: And a nigga bust quick, unless I'm off a Percocet, but I ain't

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I'm trying to fuck a Ice Spice while I'm in New York. Q-R-S-T-U-V, nigga. V stands for violence, trying to scoom these niggas. Scooms W-X, nigga, Y-N-Z. Zoom, zoom on these niggas in that SRT. 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
1: Nah, just happened to meet me at the Marriott. 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About to bring all the thugs through, man, all the ladies through, man. 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
2: 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Usually, I just monologue and play music. 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
2: Hey, my chatties and my uncles here. $2,300 on the set, demon. You're gonna be tuning into this Banana Republic and all. They got some special vibes there, hanging out down by the Blue Lagoon and all, trying to catch a shed, trying to catch a cherry. One never knows what you're gonna get on a Saturday night. But one thing for sure, you're gonna get some mean tunes.

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0: comments to that effect, just so people can understand what ELISA was. If you have Emacs and you write MetaX Doctor or AltX Doctor, this is not literally the original Emacs, but it's an homage to Emacs. And so I've just pressed this, and I typed AltX Doctor, and I get a message.
1: Yeah, ELISA, not Emacs there, but yes, that's right. You're in Emacs.
0: Oh, yes.
1: And you're in ELISA.
0: Yeah. And so I got the message, I am the psychotherapist. Please describe your problems. Each time you are finished talking, type RET twice. So I am having trouble

0: I forgot the school of psychology that this is based on. So you are, there is a school of psychotherapy based on kind of just throwing the patient's statements back at them, framed as open-ended questions. And Eliza just does that with simple grammatical kind of tricks that work a lot of the time. I wanted to mention that mdhughes.tech, game dev of the ages, is saying they use Eliza-like interfaces in several programs. And then Mazzulli was talking about it, like the idea, could Eliza actually provide therapy? I think Weizenbaum's famous example in his book was his secretary requesting a moment to speak to Eliza alone. Okay, people have to join Lambdmo if you want to know. Oh yeah, MD Hughes is saying, come, elucidate yourself. These kind of encouragements just to continue talking. Foolsbane has said, there was a follow-up famous in the literature but not popularly, Perry, which simulated a paranoid schizophrenic in order to help train psychologists. It went so far as to model things like and and throat clearing.
1: Yes, okay. There's a, in the Macklist manual online at macklist.info, if you go into the funnies section, there's a conversation between my elaborate version of Eliza, far bigger than and less important than Weizenbaum's, but between that version and Perry the paranoid patient, which was a Stanford project, I don't think this is the only such conversation. I think other people have, in different ways, connected it up. But you can see the two programs talking to one another, and it's just a brief interchange where my version of Eliza is called out as a charlatan by the Perry program.
0: Oh, I haven't looked at the humor part of Macklist.info yet. I did try citing Macklist.info at some point in my ELS submission. That's not really here nor there. MD Hughes, who has reprogrammed how they speak in Lambdmo to say MDH display, and cut down versions of both are in David All's More Microcomputer Games books. And our Ratsu is saying they did an artificial insanity write-up at uni, plugging Eliza into Perry. Oh, so that would be interesting for Ratsu to check Macklist.info, the funnies section, which I sort of remember existing. Foolsbane is reminding us there's only so much you can do in 8 kilobytes of BASIC. I forget who told me. MDH has a link on this. Netsettler, being you, has the link on Pit Manual Funnies. I think they discovered the original Eliza code, or an early version of the original Eliza, and I think that happened either last year or the year before. So it was kind of the original was a lost piece of software that was then uncovered at some point. So it's an interesting set of topics, especially apropos our LLM world. Let me just read one more, continue just a tiny bit further through my Mastodon thread, which we've basically reached the end of. So MNL, at MNL at post.lurk.org, said, a few years ago, I worked through The Little Learner, which is a machine learning from first principles in scheme book. It taught me a lot, including that these models are just what you point out. And I shared the fact that when I went to read The Little Schemer, that was quite early on in my computing career, and The Little Schemer is actually quite an advanced book, let alone The Reasoned Schemer. So I didn't actually realize there was a little schemer, reason schemer, and like ML SQL, The Little Learner. So I will definitely go back and read that one after Perceptron as well. When I related this, MNL was sharing, they can be challenging for

0: For sure. I enjoyed the ML one, though I don't really use the techniques for anything. It did really help me understand the underlying process behind ML, though. And so thank you to absolutely everyone in and involved in and boosted that thread and those threads. I think that what I categorize as indie game development, like people like mdhughes.tech, how MD Hughes says, yeah, sure, basic implementations of ELIZA, I use those as implementations for software. When people say they're kind of flaky implementations, I mean, when we're ordering sushi here in Paradise Sushi, you do this by speaking in natural language to the puppet Emily, who we see as calmly making herself a cup of tea and sipping it as we talk. Right, later, Alex the Red. MD Hughes is sharing the little books are like Winnie the Pooh books that instantly scale up to higher math. Yeah, I wasn't quite ready for the mathematical intensity at some point. Fullspain is saying, by the way, don't read Perceptrons on my account. It was seminal, but that's not to say readable. It's applied mathematics, theorem heavy, it's proved its results. Yeah, so I always have to tell people, you know, I do have a degree in physics when I write these equations. Much to this, I shouldn't name and shame any of my math teachers, but I've done my complex analysis in my time. I should reasonably be doing some kind of job at this. Oh, I see. MD Hughes also has ELIZA running in his cyberhole.online/basic, where cyberhole.online, I think, is where MD Hughes has kind of ported his collection of games to. I really think indie games development is a good vehicle for exploring the forefront and also. I always want to steal Interlisp's line on this. What do they call? Oh, now I even forgot. But something about retro computing being futuristic. I should look that up at some point. If anybody remembers it, they can remind me. Fullspain continued, I have no idea what your background is. You seem quite private to me, but you complained about the math in the anatomy of Lisp. I thought, no, Fullspain, I actually quite appreciated John Allen's take on this. The oddity that Fullspain is talking about in The Anatomy of Lisp is that when that was John Allen's book for his university course he taught, Introducing Students to Lisp, where he had a very clear distinction between using M expressions and using S expressions, whereas the general movement in the Lisp community was to ditch M expressions and just use S expressions because we actually like writing S expressions. Whereas to John Allen, M expressions were kind of the math universe formulations, and S expressions were the computer implementations of the math. Even though they were one to one, he still used these different domains. And then he made points like, which now would be regarded as controversial, like saying using car and cutter in your mathematical algorithms is misstep because car and cutter are the implementations of the first and rest, operations on a sequence implemented as a list. And so he had this, well, he taught this for years, and I guess he was a significant programmer. Were you familiar with John Allen, Kent?
1: I certainly looked at his book when it came out. I wasn't like especially familiar with it beyond just I mean it's been so long that I don't remember the details of the book, but I know I did read it in a fairly substantial way because it was an early
0: Doug
1: book.
0: Merritt, yeah. Doug Merritt directed me to The Anatomy of Lisp in an attempt to kind of vicariously mentor me on Lisping. Though then I guess felt I didn't have the mathematical prerequisites thereof, interestingly. We have all of 15 minutes left. You said you didn't really have a topic you particularly wanted to get to, right, Kent?
1: No, not particularly. There
0: Mm-hmm.
1: were all these just random threads of things that happened on the Mastodon that we could
0: Yeah,
1: get.
0: I should. I wish that I had it open, but I didn't exactly have that Tico. I just keep scrolling down my mentions. Oh, I
1: Yeah,
0: don't know if people.
1: I mean, people should probably just pull that up if they have a chance. I'm sure they can find it in either your or my streams that
0: Well,
1: there
0: what if I
1: were.
0: try searching for sharp sign Tico?
1: One of the things that I was reacting to, though, was
0: Mm-hmm.
1: a lot of the discussion, at least as it seemed to be on that thread, and when I went to look it up, was emphasizing, like who came up with this or who came up with that. But my recollection of the time, while that's all true, I mean, I didn't see anything that was especially false, but it was more sparse than I expected. And the thing that is, I think, important about the history there is not just that Emacs arose, but that when real-time Tico arose, which is basically like Tico was a command language. In fact, the text editing commands is what Tico stands for. Somebody, and I believe it was Steele, came up with the idea that if you associated with each of the keys on the keyboard, essentially, a set of commands to run, that then when you pressed a key, then it would just do that, and so you ended up with, Control F to go forward a character was backed up by a Tico command that just did the C command, which is go forward a character. And if you wanted to do delete, then you did, minus D, which would delete one character backwards. And eventually that was elaborated to take arguments and to do other kinds of more elaborate things. But the idea was to associate something with the pressing of a key. And a lot of people then took that idea and ran with it and created libraries that you could load into Tico that would, I mean, I don't know, a lot, but more than one. People had these competing libraries. There was one called TechMac, for example, which I did not see in the description there, but that some number of people in the lab were using as an alternative to Emacs. And so to me, it was more like a competition to become the standardized library than somebody just sat around waiting for somebody to invent Emacs. And I would compare this to what happened in Lisp around backquote, because we can go back and find, the original implementer of backquote, but that's not really as important as the fact that a lot of people had made their own little macros to do that kind of operation. And some of them used backquote, and some of them, like there was one that used square brackets instead of backquote, and you would just put in the structure. And whether or not they evaluated their argument, it would seem like it's obvious that they wouldn't. But I believe the square brackets one, what it did was it kept you from having to write the word list or the word cons, but the arguments were still evaluated. And so some of the examples, there were advantages to either evaluating or not evaluating. There was a competition. Some people had libraries that did heavy quoting, and I remember being very upset because it used to be that the early versions of backquote always copied the structure, even in the constant structure. And I wrote stuff that did side effects of backquoted structure because I expected a full copy. And someone said at some point, "Well, this is ridiculous. We're not copying the parts we don't have to." And then that broke a bunch of my code. So that kind of thing was just something people differed on. And it wasn't like it was just invented one day. It was like if you loaded this guy's package, then you got this behavior. But if you loaded that guy's package, you got that behavior. And eventually, out of that conversation between people who had competing libraries, then other things arose. And it was more of a, I mean, friendly, but still a competitive kind of marketplace of ideas than just waiting for that single person to come along with the invention. I mean, originally people weren't even talking to each other about it. They would just needed something and they thought it up independently. And it was just an idea that happened because everybody was doing it. And if somebody, at some point somebody says, wow, we should just have a standard one and not everybody maintain their own. So getting that character of history right, to understand that history is not always just this singular fabric of, oh, one day somebody came into the room and offered this to the world and everybody bowed down and said, wow, thank you for giving us that. That just isn't how history plays out. And that was not the direct text, but it seemed to be the subtext of some of the stuff I read. And that was sort of what I was trying to correct. Sorry for running on there, but
0: yeah. Actually, hadn't read your post on that thread yet, though I was also in that thread earlier, which I've now found. Mm-hmm. No, your running on was wonderful. You also reminded me, your description of Tico macros is extremely similar to the description Bell Labs people give of how the SH command shell language emerged, where people would basically have their own ones and, you know, I guess LS or something, or Chedur or something. There were multiple different implementations that had different names, and just a couple of them kind of became popular enough that in the end there was a kind of canonical set of Unix shell commands. And it's only just struck me now while you were describing that's very similar to, I guess, the history of Tico, which actually, yeah, so Doug Merritt has meanwhile been saying similar to Bell Labs' Trough and Roth macros.
1: Right.
0: I guess actually on the macro topic. So maybe there was more than one level of connection there. Fullspan also mentioned what I had been thinking, that close square bracket would have competed with close all parens in that era too, which was, I guess, a macro thing that, maybe a macro thing that I was thinking. I'll just...
1: My recollection, by the way, for anybody that didn't get that reference, Trough and Enroth, I believe those are variants of something called Runoff, and that it was an early markup language that was used for being able to do output on a printer that was more elaborate than just plain text. So it was originally pretty cumbersome to do that kind of thing. It took a while to come up with notations that were pleasant to use, and by pleasant I mean like tech, which maybe people might argue is not pleasant, but was more pleasant than the earlier versions.
0: Is wonderful, to be clear, and thank you for tech, Knuth. Tech is better than Microsoft Word. Please, my alma mater. this isn't controversial.
1: But tech has the same quality that Tico had, that is different than a WYSIWYG editor now, where you just type and you can immediately see the output of something. Tech requires you to envision that if only this were processed, it would look nice. And you're reading something which is not really quite, like, it has structure to it, so you can look at it and know something about it, but only certain kinds of users would be satisfied with that, because they would have to sort of model what this is looking like.
0: I had that experience recently where I was like, is this an escape big square bracket moment, or is this an escape big little square bracket moment? And I can appreciate actually me telling people that this is a wonderful feature. There are definitely counterexamples. MD Hughes is saying, apropos what I'm not sure, possibly the Roths, also basic stroke tiny basic, which was a letter conversation in PCC, and Dr. Dobbs. People send in their own micro basics, including patches to the B-code virtual machine. Tech, Star, Roth, I guess now we'd have Groth, wouldn't we? And Markdown need an editor. Word processors have a convenience level. And Fullsbane is saying very true, there are trade-offs. I just want to read Tom Jennings' original quote, and then I've got my own memory of this. Oh, it's slightly less authentic than Kent's. Tom Jennings wrote, wow, was this knowledge correct? Is it correct? Well, quote, there was the original Emacs, editing macros, a set of Tico macros running on the version of Tico implemented under ITS on the DEC machine at the MIT AI labs. Quote, I think that machine was a DEC 10 or DEC 20, could be wrong. Stallman created Emacs by merging and regularizing several macro packages already in use. It became the default editor at the labs, and Stallman commented later that he realized how much it had become the standard when he no longer recalled how to perform the operations in raw Tico. Stallman's macros relied on the control R mode in ITS Tico, which permitted interactive use. I don't believe that was present in the standard Tico off a Decus tape. There was a video Tico package not related to Emacs that provided screen editing features of a VT52 or VT100. My memory of this is that it was Guy L. Steele Jr. who had started kind of collecting the kind of competing marketplace of ideas, if we can use that phrase, Tico macros under the name ?Max. And then if you check the sort of Lisp mail archives, which a good source of those is Alfred Smith of tumbleweed.nu, who has a MIT Catter 1984 emulator. But if you look back through all the emails in his archive, there's at one point Stallman sends an email to everyone sort of in response to discussion of GLS's ?Max to say, I think ?? Should be E, I guess, for extending macros. Or editing macros, maybe it was. And then Stallman went on to implement Emacs Lisp based Emacs. Yeah, that was my memory anyway.
1: Well, there's also an intermediate thing that I don't know what the time order is there, but Bernie Greenberg on MIT Multics in Lisp made a version of Emacs that was written in Lisp. And I don't recall exactly what dialect of Lisp, but probably, you know, Multics Mac Lisp, I think. So
0: that's referenced,
1: I don't know if that predates
0: new
1: Emacs or not. That it might have shown that that was the, you know, the language that should be done forward. I'm sure that's a matter of record somewhere, so I probably should.
0: Yeah, well, that's actually in Stallman's paper. He does clearly say that Multics did an Emacs implemented in Lisp before what would become GNU Emacs, I guess.
1: And there were important other innovations of that as well, just to emphasize the sort of complexity of the information space. But there was a thing that happened on Multics was very, very concerned with the interactive. It was a line at a time machine, and they were worried that typing a character and having that invoke something was way too much processing for the time sharing system to handle.
0: Mm-hmm.
1: And so there had to be some innovations on how to manage things that really shouldn't cause the editor to wake up and do something. And so there was a special system called that evolved and was, I think, backported to ITS called the Echo In system call, where basically you went into a mode that said you have a certain amount of space available and that's a certain block of characters were basically going to self-insert, and not to bother waking up the process to do that. Just go ahead and edit the character and I'll update the bookkeeping later. So the screen would update, but the editor had not yet seen the character. And it wasn't until you did an editing command that was other than that insertion, or that you overran the space allocated and because you had to do a line wrap around, that the process would wake up and realize that you had been inserting characters all these times. The operating system would just be handling this. It was a very interesting symbiosis between things to be able to even just make the display work at all for stuff like that, because the processors were slow enough that just updating the screen was more computation than you wanted to be able to do. And these were very small screens that were not even bitmapped.
0: So I will add that thread to our kind of growing list of things to add to the show notes, I guess. Thank you so much for being here. And in particular, this set of kind of Tico-oriented memories are very good. And sorry, who has a good ITS emulator that people could play with Tico on, if you have a reference?
1: I don't, but you can find them on GitHub. I would have to. I can give it to you after the show.
0: Oh yeah. Okay. Good. So we'll collect a few things after the show. Thank you so much for being here, Kent Pittman. Thank you, M.D. Hughes, Schroeder, Jasmez, Fullspain, Brontark, Netsetler, Ratsu, Screwtape, being yours truly, and Mizzouli, and everyone else. See everybody next week, where we might be joined by even more people. But this was already great for like your continuing personal contributions, Kent. Thank you to everybody for boosting on the Mastodon, for example, as well, and for appearing in Lambdamu. Don't forget April 1st, Lambdamu pool party. All right, and now we're in that weird dead couple of seconds where I've run out of things to say, but we're technically still live.

0: We're live.
1: Okay. Welcome to Jen House and Jen Bunkley lifestyle show set in the landing room. Today
0: I'm the loud titan. I was just typing loudly into the microphone. We're joined by Ratsu and Lycana and Thrig in SDF Kimo chat so far.
1: Yeah, welcome.
0: Jay Lamoth is having sushi with me in Paradise Sushi at the moment. Just take tea in the street. Taste tea. Welcome to AVRs, also joining us in Namdima. Sorry for cutting you off there a little bit. DJ UNK. Do you want to keep going with your introduction and also maybe translate it to Chinese?
1: Yeah, maybe. Okay, help me to introduce
0: the music.
1: Yeah.
0: I've remembered to do metadata for one track so far. We're joined by G in SDF Commode chat as well. What's up, G?
1: Yeah, welcome.
0: The Bonk Knob Records track dropped last Friday American time, Saturday New Zealand time, is not Bonk, what I call Wave Remixes. So we're listening to Being Alive, Default Media Transmitter Remix. And we're gonna just have this whole compilation album playing in the background. What was the theme for Lamdamu this week? Jay Lamoth has other commitments, but dropped in anyway. Thank you for being here, Jay Lamoth, and thank you for everything. Jay Lamoth, we're going to talk about the Betamax, Lamdamu Betamax recording later, which Jay Lamoth introduced me to. Ratsu has just jumped into Paradise Sushi as well. You can join Ratsu in Lamdamu if you guessed in or something. Alright. Back to you, UNK. Back to UNK.
1: Mm-hmm. You want me to introduce in Chinese?
0: Yeah, please.
1: OK，大家好，欢迎来到本期节目。我们的秀是一个生活秀，坐落在兰德路里。我们的秀是关于 virtual reality VR show。好，谢谢大家的收听。
0: Fortunately, we just get to listen to it.
1: Oh.
0: But
1: no. Yeah.
0: If you want to join the Bonk Wave sort of genre, you go to bonkwave.org. They have a cool little web forum, the Bonk Board, for Bonk Wave artists and fans like us.
1: Yeah, that's very cool. Is that like a fan page?
0: Fan page, if you're allowed to administrate a fan page for yourself, maybe. Yeah. What were we going to talk about in Lamdamu? Oh, this track that's just starting, and I'm shouting over, is Ion, the Ordos Mark Zero remix. Pretty cool sound. We can just pause dramatically and listen to the music sometimes. But if you want to introduce a Lamdamu topic when you feel ready, that's cool too.
1: Topic.
0: So we were going to talk about, well, so for example, me and a few hundred other people are participating in a programming game event called Lisp Game Jam at the moment. And this game jam is happening not on Lambda. It's in a language called Lisp. It's on a website called itch.io. Oh, by the way, Lisp Game Jam started a few hours ago. But Lambda Mu is still a part of your life and kind of a resource for people who are participating in other events, right? And so, kind of like when an athlete isn't on the field, they have a locker room or something, or if you're a ski room or...
1: Mm-hmm.
0: An IT worker. You have a kitchen or cafeteria. And we can have these in Mu as well. And we can have nicer or impossibly great things in Mu as well.
1: Mm-hmm.
0: Was this kind of the topic you were thinking about as well?
1: Yep, I think you should, because you shared this with me.
0: I'm just typing some of our Mu crew into the Mastodon tube for the show. But if you want to jump onto that topic, that would be good. All right, let's listen to music for a moment.

0: I forgot to update the metadata for Ion. Her mic is back on. Mm-hmm. Oh, So Cool was the artist of this track, and Ordos Mark Zero remixed it in this case. Yeah, we've really enjoyed both of those artists. So, do you want to introduce a Lambda Mu topic, UNK? You'd launch into it in Chinese and then catch us up in English afterwards. Oh, welcome to Claudio M, also joining us in SDF Commode chat. Yeah, so, well, maybe in the abstract, you can take over if you feel like it later, UNK, but, like our Bonkwave community and not Bonkwave community, have set up the Bonk board, just a classic web board for people who are passionate about Bonkwave. And so that's an example of kind of cyberspace infrastructure. So on one hand, there are all these incredible artists recording and mixing music, but they also need places to hang out in between mixing music and as part of their kind of broader lives. And so Lambda Mu is also a place like that. And a particular topic relevantly to Lambda Mu that Jalamoth showed us. Well, Jalamoth is still here. Because we're in different time zones generally, and we're in a different time zone to Jalamoth. And so in Lambda Mu is a text-based virtual reality for people who are new to it this episode. And a fun thing in there is that there's a text-based virtual reality Betamax video camera. And so Jalamoth had set up one of these cameras in Lambda Mu and recorded a message for us. And you really set up a video camera, and then whatever's happening in front of the camera, there's a recording of. And then Jalamoth mailed us this recording. That was maybe a month or so ago.
1: Yeah.
0: As you remember, UNK. And so we've been talking about doing that with Bonkwave, because we really wanted to interview some of the Bonkwave artists. But it would be cool if we had these interviews. So I always think an interview has to be live. And then you would watch a live interview. You don't really want an astroturfed interview. And then people could be playing a Bonkwave release and also reading or watching or listening to the Lambda Mu virtual reality recording of what had been a live interview. And so that's an example of the kind of background infrastructure of life in Lambda Mu, kind of supporting things that are kind of extra Lambda Mu, such as music. Let's listen to a bit of track 3 from Not Bonk What I Call Wave.

0: Says, do they know it's Bonk Wave? Question and response dub. This is by Default Media Transmitter, playing in the background here.
1: Yeah?
0: Yeah, you can jump in if you like okay. to, you
1: and Kat. Yeah, and for DJ Screwtape idea, like the VIP lounge, right? My idea one is would be a three-story all-white building. Like on the first floor is a bar, coffee machine, and the capsule coffee machine. You will say that all the servers inside are robot, and one is shaking drink to make delicious fruit wine. Behind him is a wall that extends to the roof, containing wine and glasses, and the whole bar is fully transparent, and you can easily see the items inside, including an ice machine filled with ice and some shaker set. And you walk in and take a look. There are rabbit shaped ice cube in the white glass, and you take the elevator. Welcome to the second floor. Some of the rooms are mini karaoke and private cinema, and maybe some VR game rooms. The private cinema has a large screen projector. That's my favorite. And all guests enjoy the first hour for free. And you can also take a shower or have a rest in the room at night. The top floor is a dark green vintage restaurant. There are three parts there, like maybe the first one is a mini kitchen where visitors can choose to become a chef by themselves, or maybe you also can come and sit on the brown sofa and scan the QR code on the marble table and order your own food. The robot in charge of the restaurant will come to your table and serve you food. It's also like the Emily in the Paradise Sushi. Yeah, the outside is a large balcony, and also our friend Grace recommend we can buy like some garden desk chair. People can lie on that. Yeah, that's all the idea from me.
0: Yeah, I love the kind of boundless resources. Yeah, so it's kind of beyond the pall to have something this great and deluxe in real life, right? Like some people can, but that's almost a life's work to have one piece of this. Or it's like something you could imagine a pop star or kind of celebrity having, but we do have these kind of boundless resources. I really liked this idea as we listen to instrumental music. I like the idea of karaoke in Lamdimu. As a matter of fact, this is my next request for J-Lamoth. I really want Lamdimu karaoke. Yeah, there's some karaokeable Bonk Wave, or maybe not Bonk Wave as well. That would be pretty great.
1: Yeah,
0: it's a good idea to follow up on. When you were talking to your friend, and she was mentioning, well, if you could have whatever you want, you could buy this really fancy furniture, or like how you have marble tables in your Lamdimu locations. And you know, a marble table, they're gigantic, they're heavy, you know, it's hard to get them into a room, but we can have this in real life in Lamdimu. So that's that's pretty cool.
1: And because my idea is for relaxing. Yeah, so all things is, you know, made for this one.
0: Can I just quickly mention our friend Lycana in SDF Commode chat, who has got back, sadly, they injured their ankle on Mother's Day and have kind of become stranded where they were visiting their mother. But I was going to mention, Lycana has a new show on Anon Radio called Softer Rock. And it's at 2200 hours UTC Wednesday.
1: Yeah.
0: So thank you for doing that, Lycana. We're also joined by Maxime in SDF Commode chat as well. The new track. This is one of New Jack's tracks. IBM. Intelligent Bonk Music. The kind of IBM everyone can love. New Jack's Ambient, Not Ambient remix. Let's just listen to this track for a while.
1: Okay.

0: Number one fan has just listened to the second time of Skylark of Space. Thank you so very much.
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4: Oh, well, good morning, everyone. Good evening, good night, whatever it is in your jurisdiction. Today, yes, today is November 29th in the glorious future year of 2024. Not going to be able to say that, and, you know, going to have to change to 2025 very shortly, right? But for my friends and listeners in the United States of America, I hope you had a good Thanksgiving holiday yesterday. Mine was not so great, not because of, you know, annoying family or anything, but because this last night was the first time this autumn that the weather dipped below freezing. And in response to that, my sinuses gave me a hard time. So I had a rough night. Sleeping with a headache isn't really easy. So I had a rough night. What else is there to say? Looking at the chatter in calm, apparently one of the listeners cannot understand anything that I say.

And also, John M. asks if I have a This Is My Journey episode, and not even sure what that would be. So, I'm pretty sure I don't have one because I don't know what that is. Certainly, personal details do pop up here and there in my broadcasts, but I don't think I have ever been tempted to sit down and do an episode which is just all personal narrative. That does not sound very interesting.

But so after I have a nap, so somewhat later in the day, I am thinking that I may do a live video stream, pick up with All Men Are Brothers, Pearl S. Buck's 1930s translation of the classic Chinese novel The Water Margin, just in celebration of National Buy Nothing Day, the one thing you cannot take out an advertisement for in the United States. Going to try to stay home and buy nothing on what is accounted the busiest shopping day of the year, which would be a good enough reason all by itself for me not to have anything to do with it.

Anyway, but right now I'm going to pick up with the Treaty of Versailles and after, the U.S. State Department's annotated edition of the Treaty of Versailles, which was meant to end the First World War and prevent anything similar from happening for a long time in the future, and signally failed.

But I'm going to pick up here with German Observations on the Conditions of Peace, which, as I've remarked, the German position is fascinating because they're trying to represent themselves as an innocent or even the injured party, which is, you know, that's fine for domestic political consumption, but seriously, guys. Do you really expect anyone to believe that? The President of the German Peace Delegation to the President of the Peace Conference, May 29, 1919. Mr. President, I have the honor to transmit to you herewith the observations of the German delegation on the draft Treaty of Peace. We came to Versailles in the expectation of receiving a peace proposal based on the agreed principles. We were firmly resolved to do everything in our power with a view to fulfilling the grave obligations which we had undertaken. We hoped for the peace of justice which had been promised to us. We were aghast when we read in that document the demands made upon us by the victorious violence of our enemies. The more deeply we penetrated

into the spirit of this treaty, the more convinced we became of the impossibility of carrying it out. The exactions of this treaty are more than the German people can bear! The victorious violence of our enemies, because, of course, Germany didn't use any violence, right? With a view to the re-establishment of a Polish state, we must renounce indisputably German territory, nearly the whole of the province of West Prussia, which is preponderantly German, of Pomerania, Danzig, which is German to the core. We must let that ancient Hansa town be transformed into a free state under Polish suzerainty. We must agree that East Prussia shall be amputated from the body of the state, condemned to a lingering death, and robbed of its northern portion, including Memel, which is purely German. We must renounce Upper Silesia for the benefit of Poland and Czechoslovakia, although it has been in close political connection with Germany for more than 750 years, is instinct with German life, and forms the very foundation of industrial life throughout East Germany. Preponderantly German circles must be ceded to Belgium, without sufficient guarantees that the plebiscite, which is only to take place afterwards, will be independent. The purely German district of the Saar must be detached from our empire, and the way must be paved for its subsequent annexation to France, although we owe her debts in coal only, not in men. For 15 years, Rhenish territory must be occupied, and after those 15 years, the Allies have the power to refuse the restoration of the country. In the interval, the Allies can take every measure to sever the economic and moral links with the mother country, and finally to misrepresent the wishes of the indigenous population. Although the exaction of the cost of the war has been expressly renounced, yet Germany, thus cut in pieces and weakened, must declare herself ready in principle to bear all the war expense of her enemies, which would exceed many times over the total amount of German state and private assets. Meanwhile, her enemies demand, in excess of the agreed conditions, reparation for damage suffered by their civil population, and in this connection Germany must also go bail for her allies. The sum to be paid is to be fixed by our enemies unilaterally, and to admit of subsequent modification and increase. No limit is fixed save the capacity of the German people for payment, determined not by their standard of life, but solely by their capacity to meet the demands of their enemies by that labor. The German people would thus be condemned to perpetual slave labor! In spite of these exorbitant demands, the reconstruction of our economic life is at the same time rendered impossible. We must surrender our merchant fleet. We are to renounce all foreign securities. We are to hand over to our enemies our property in all German enterprises abroad, even in the countries of our allies. Even after the conclusion of peace, the enemy states are to have the right of confiscating all German property. No German trader in their countries will be protected from these war measures. We must completely renounce our colonies, and not even German missionaries shall have the right to follow their calling therein. We must thus renounce the realization of all our aims in the sphere of politics, economics, and ideas.

Even in internal affairs, we are to give up the right of self-determination. The Internal Reparation Commission receives dictatorial powers over the whole life of our people in economic and cultural matters. Its authority extends far beyond that which the Emperor, the German Federal Council, and the Reichstag combined ever possessed within the territory of the Empire. This commission has unlimited control over the economic life of the state, of communities, and of individuals. Further, the entire educational and sanitary system depends on it. It can keep the whole German people in mental thraldom. In order to increase the payments due by the thrall, the commission can hamper measures for the social protection of the German worker. Completely forgetting that Paul von Hindenburg was given exactly those powers during the duration of the First World War, or at least the last 2 years of it, which completely collapsed the German economy, which is why Germany was in a state of internal revolution by the end of the war. They're just ignoring that bit.

In other spheres also, Germany's sovereignty is abolished. Her chief waterways are subjected to international administration. She must construct in her territory such canals and railways as her enemies wish. She must agree to treaties, the contents of which are unknown to her, to be concluded by her enemies with the new states on the east, even when they concern her own frontiers. The German people is excluded from the League of Nations, to which is entrusted all work of common interest in the world. Thus must a whole people sign the decree for its own proscription, nay, its own death sentence. Completely forgetting the absolutely arbitrary provisions of, for example, the Treaty of the Brest-Litovsk, by which huge chunks of the Russian Empire were carved up and either annexed to Germany or turned into new states which would be under German protectorate and suzerainty.

Germany knows that she must make sacrifices in order to attain peace. Germany knows that she has, by agreement, undertaken to make these sacrifices, and will go in this matter to the utmost limits of her capacity. First, Germany offers to proceed with her own disarmament to in advance of all other peoples, in order to show that she will help to usher in the new era of the peace of justice. She gives up universal compulsory service, and reduces her army to 100,000 men, except as regards temporary measures. She even renounces the warships, which her enemies are still willing to leave in her hands. She stipulates, however, that she shall be admitted forthwith as a state with equal rights into the League of Nations. She stipulates that a genuine League of Nations shall come into being, embracing all peoples of goodwill, even her enemies of today. The League must be inspired by a feeling of responsibility towards mankind, and have at its disposal a power to enforce its will sufficiently strong and trusty to protect the frontiers of its members.

Second, in territorial matters, Germany takes up her position unreservedly on the ground of the Wilson Program. She renounces her sovereign right in Alsace-Lorraine, but wishes a free plebiscite to take place there. Not, of course, that there was a plebiscite when Germany annexed Alsace-Lorraine in 1871, oh no. She gives up the greater part of the province of Posen, the district's incontestably Polish in population, together with the capital. She is prepared to grant to Poland, under international guarantees, free and secure access to the sea by ceding free ports at Danzig, Königsberg, and Memel, by an agreement regulating the navigation of the Vistula, and by special railway conventions. Germany is prepared to ensure the supply of coal for the economic needs of France, especially from the Saar region, until such time as the French mines are once more in working order. The preponderantly Danish districts of Schleswig will be given up to Denmark on the basis of a plebiscite. Germany demands that the right of self-determination shall also be respected where the interests of the Germans in Austria and Bohemia are concerned. She is ready to subject all her colonies to administration by the Community of the League of Nations if she is recognized as its mandatory. In the last months of the war, the Germans wrecked the coal mines of northeastern France, purely in an effort to cripple the post-war economic reconstruction of France, with the result that one of the reparations clauses provided for French occupation of the Saar area and a French exploitation of the coal mines there. So Germany is saying, oh no, you can't do that, that would be unjust. Unjust to us. Now, what we did to you wasn't unjust, that was okay, but this would be unjust to us.

Third, Germany is prepared to make payments incumbent on her in accordance with the agreed program of peace up to a maximum sum of 100 milliards of gold marks, 20 milliards by May 1, 1926, and the balance, 80 milliards, in annual payments without interest. These payments shall in principle be equal to a fixed percentage of the German imperial and state revenues. The annual payment shall be approximate to the former peace budget. For the first 10 years, the annual payment shall not exceed 1 milliard of gold marks a year. The German taxpayer shall not be less heavily burdened than the taxpayer of the most heavily burdened state among those represented on the Reparation Commission. Germany presumes, in this connection, that she will not have to make any territorial sacrifices beyond those mentioned above, and that she will recover her freedom of economic movement at home and

Fourth, Germany is prepared to devote her entire economic strength to the service of reconstruction. She wishes to cooperate effectively in the reconstruction of the devastated regions of Belgium and northern France, to make good the loss in production of the destroyed mines in northern France. Up to 20 million tons of coal will be delivered annually for the first 5 years, and up to 8 million tons for the next 5 years. Germany will facilitate further deliveries of coal to France, Belgium, Italy, and Luxembourg. Germany is moreover prepared to make considerable deliveries of benzol, coal tar, and sulfate of ammonia, as well as dyestuffs and medicines. Fifth, finally, Germany offers to put her entire merchant tonnage into a pool of the world's shipping, to place at the disposal of her enemies a part of her freight space as part payment of reparation, and to build for them for a series of years in the German yards, an amount of tonnage exceeding their demands. Sixth, in order to replace the riverboats destroyed in Belgium and northern France, Germany offers rivercraft from her own resources. Seventh, Germany thinks that she sees an appropriate method for the prompt fulfillment of her obligation to make reparation by conceding participation in industrial enterprises, especially in coal mines, to ensure deliveries of coal. Eighth, Germany, in accordance with the desires of the workers of the whole world, wishes to see the workers in all countries free and enjoying equal rights. She wishes to ensure to them in the Treaty of Peace the right to take their own decisive part in the settlement of social policy and social protection. Ninth, the German delegation again makes its demand for a neutral inquiry into the responsibility of the war and culpable acts in its conduct. An impartial commission should have the right to investigate on its own responsibility the archives of all the belligerent countries and all the persons who took an important part in the war. Nothing short of confidence that the question of guilt will be examined dispassionately can put the peoples lately at war with each other in the proper frame of mind for the formation of the League of Nations. Again, completely ignoring the fact that even in the autumn of 1914, Chancellor Bethmann Hollweg, speaking to the Reichstag, admitted that Germany's invasion and occupation of Belgium and Luxembourg were criminal acts.

These are only the most important among the proposals which we have to make. As regards other great sacrifices, and also as regards the details, the delegation refers to the accompanying memorandum and the annex thereto, which apparently are not printed here, but they were printed in Foreign Relations, 1919, which I may want to get, maybe just for my own interest. You might not find it particularly interesting.

The time allowed us for the preparation of this memorandum was so short that it was impossible to treat all the questions exhaustively. A fruitful and illuminating negotiation could only take place by means of oral discussion. This treaty of peace is to be the greatest achievement of its kind in all history. There is no precedent for the conduct of such comprehensive negotiations by an exchange of written notes only. The feelings of the peoples who have made such immense sacrifices makes them demand that their fate should be decided by an open, unreserved exchange of ideas on the principle, quote, open covenants of peace, openly arrived at, after which there shall be no private international understandings of any kind, but diplomacy shall always proceed frankly and in the public view. That, by the way, was one of President Wilson's 14 points for peace.

Germany is to put her signature to the treaty laid out before her and to carry it out. Even in her need, justice is for her far too sacred a thing to allow her to stoop to conditions which she cannot undertake to carry out. Treaties of peace signed by the great powers have, it is true, in the history of the last decades again and again proclaimed the right of the stronger, but each of these treaties of peace has been a factor in originating and prolonging the World War. Whenever in this war the victor has spoken to the vanquished, at Brest-Litovsk and Bucharest, his words were but the seeds of future discord. Oh, that's a good one. Now they're admitting that they forced on Russia treaties which were unjust and could only cause trouble in the future, but you can't do the same thing to us. The lofty aims which our adversaries first set before themselves in their conduct of the war, the new era of an assured peace of justice, demand a treaty instinct with a different spirit. Only the cooperation of all nations, a cooperation of hands and spirits, can build up a durable peace. We are under no delusions regarding the strength of the hatred and bitterness which this war has engendered, and yet the forces which are at work for a union of mankind are stronger now than ever they were before. The historic task of the Peace Conference of Versailles is to bring about this union. Accept, Mr. President, the expression of my distinguished consideration. Brockdorf-Rantzau.

So, after that amazing mealy-mouthed display of hypocrisy, and, you know, total shirking of all responsibility. We want an independent inquiry into the causes of the war. We want an independent inquiry. We can't just be expected to admit war guilt, even when, you know, we invaded Belgium and Luxembourg and France without any particular reason to do so. So, which resulted in the following. Reply of the Allied and Associated Powers to the observations of the German delegation on the conditions of peace and ultimatum. So that gives you an idea for the flavor. Letter to the President of the German delegation covering the reply of the Allied and Associated Powers, June 16, 1919. Sir, the Allied and Associated Powers have given the most earnest consideration to the observations of the German delegation on the conditions of peace. The reply protests against the peace both on the ground that it conflicts with the terms upon which the armistice of November 11, 1918 was signed, and that it is a peace of violence and not of justice. The protest of the German delegation shows that they utterly fail to understand the position in which Germany stands today. They seem to think that Germany has only to, quote, make sacrifices in order to attain peace, as if this were but the end of some mere struggle for territory and power. Section 1. The Allied and Associated Powers therefore feel it necessary to begin their reply by a clear statement of the judgment passed upon the war by practically the whole of civilized mankind. In the view of the Allied and Associated Powers, the war which began on August 1, 1914 was the greatest crime against humanity and the freedom of peoples that any nation calling itself civilized has ever consciously committed. For many years, the rulers of Germany, true to the Prussian tradition, strove for a position of dominance in Europe. They were not satisfied with that growing prosperity and influence to which Germany was entitled, and which all other nations were willing to accord her in the society of free and equal peoples. They required that they should be able to dictate and tyrannize to a subservient Europe as they dictated and tyrannized over a subservient Germany.

In order to attain their ends, they used every channel in their power through which to educate their own subjects in the doctrine that might was right in international affairs. They never ceased to expand German armaments by land and sea, and to propagate the falsehood that this was necessary because Germany's neighbors were jealous of her prosperity and power. They sought to sow hostility and suspicion instead of friendship between nations. They developed a system of espionage and intrigue, which enabled them to stir up internal rebellion and unrest, and even to make secret offensive preparations within the territory of their neighbors, whereby they might, when the moment came, strike them down with greater certainty and ease. They kept Europe in a ferment by threats of violence, and when they found that their neighbors were resolved to resist their arrogant will, they determined to assert their predominance in Europe by force. As soon as their preparations were complete, they encouraged a subservient ally to declare war against Serbia at 48 hours' notice, knowing full well that a conflict involving the control of the Balkans could not be localized and almost certainly meant a general war. In order to make doubly sure, they refused every attempt at conciliation and conference until it was too late, and the world war was inevitable for which they had plotted, and for which alone among the nations they were fully equipped and prepared. I don't know that it's really just to refer to Austria in 1914 as a subservient ally of Germany.

Germany's responsibility, however, is not confined to having planned and started the war. She is no less responsible for the savage and inhuman manner in which it was conducted. Though Germany was herself a guarantor of Belgium, the rulers of Germany violated, after a solemn promise to respect it, the neutrality of this unoffending people. Not content with this, they deliberately carried out a series of promiscuous shootings and burnings, with the sole object of terrifying the inhabitants into submission by the very frightfulness of their action. They were the first to use poisonous gas, notwithstanding the appalling suffering it entailed. They began the bombing and long-distance shelling of towns for no military object, but solely for the purpose of reducing the morale of their opponents by striking at their women and children. They commenced the submarine campaign with its piratical challenge to international law, and its destruction of great numbers of innocent passengers and sailors in mid-ocean, far from succor at the mercy of the winds and the waves and the yet more ruthless submarine crews. They drove thousands of men and women and children with brutal savagery into slavery in foreign lands. They allowed barbarities to be practiced against their prisoners of war, from which the most uncivilized people would have recoiled. The conduct of Germany is almost unexampled in human history. The terrible responsibility which lies at her doors can be seen in the fact that not less than 7 million dead lie buried in Europe, while more than 20 million others carry upon them the evidence of wounds and sufferings because Germany saw fit to gratify her lust of tyranny by resort to war. The Allied and associated powers believe that they will be false to those who have given their all to save the freedom of the world if they consent to treat this war on any other basis than as a crime against humanity and right. This attitude of the Allied and associated powers was made perfectly clear to Germany during the war by their principal statesmen. It was defined by President Wilson in his speech of April 6, 1918, and explicitly and categorically accepted by the German people as a principle governing the peace. Quote, Let everything that we say, my fellow countrymen, everything that we henceforth plan and accomplish, ring true to this response till the majesty and might of our concerted power shall fill the thought and utterly defeat the force of those who flout and misprize what we honor and hold dear. Germany has once more said that force and force alone shall decide whether justice and peace shall reign in the affairs of men, whether right as America conceives it, or dominion as she conceives it, shall determine the destinies of mankind. There is, therefore, but one response possible from us. Force. Force to the utmost. Force without stint or limit. Righteous and triumphant force, which shall make right the law of the world and cast every selfish dominion down in the dust. End quote. It was set forth clearly in a speech of the Prime Minister of Great Britain of 14th December 1917. There is no security in any land without certainty of punishment. There is no protection for life, property, or money in a state where the criminal is more powerful than the law. The law of nations is no exception, and until it has been vindicated, the peace of the world will always be at the mercy of any nation whose professors have assiduously taught it to believe that no crime is wrong, so long as it leads to the aggrandizement and enrichment of the country to which they owe allegiance. There have been many times in the history of the world criminal states. We are dealing with one of them now. And there will always be criminal states until the reward of international crime becomes too precarious to make it profitable, and the punishment of international crime becomes too sure to make it attractive. End quote. It was made clear also in the address of Monsieur Clemenceau of September 1918. What do they, meaning the French soldiers, want? What do we ourselves want? To fight victoriously and unceasingly, until the hour when the enemy shall understand that no compromise is possible between such crime and justice. We only seek peace, and we wish to make it just and permanent, in order that future generations may be saved from the abominations of the past. Now, to saying that the French soldiers wanted to fight unceasingly is a bit of an obscure thing, considering that at this point the French army was on strike and refused to advance.
Similarly, Señor Orlando, speaking on October 3, 1918, declared, "We shall obtain peace when our enemies recognize that humanity has the right and duty to safeguard itself against a continuation of such causes as have brought about this terrible slaughter, and that the blood of millions of men calls not for vengeance, but for the realization of those high ideals for which it has been so generously shed. Nobody thinks of employing, even by way of legitimate retaliation, methods of brutal violence or of overbearing domination or of suffocation of the freedom of any people, methods and policies which made the whole world rise against the central powers. But nobody will contend that the moral order can be restored simply because he who fails in his iniquitous endeavor declares that he has renounced his aim. Questions intimately affecting the peaceful life of nations, once raised, must obtain the solution which justice requires." I love that. Nobody will contend that the moral order can be restored simply because he who fails in his iniquitous endeavor declares that he has renounced his aim. Man, I wish politicians nowadays would say things like that. "Justice, therefore, is the only possible basis for the settlement of the accounts of this terrible war. Justice is what the German delegation asks for and says that Germany had been promised. Justice is what Germany shall have, but it must be justice for all. There must be justice for the dead and wounded, and for those who have been orphaned and bereaved, that Europe might be freed from Prussian despotism. There must be justice for the peoples who now stagger under war debts which exceed 30,000 million pounds sterling, that liberty might be saved. There must be justice for those millions whose homes and land, ships and property, German savagery has spoliated and destroyed. That is why the Allied and Associated Powers have insisted, as a cardinal feature of the treaty, that Germany must undertake to make reparation to the very uttermost of her power, for reparation for wrongs inflicted is the essence of justice. That is why they insist that those individuals who are most clearly responsible for German aggression and for those acts of barbarism and inhumanity which have disgraced the German conduct of the war must be handed over to a justice which has not been meted out to them at home. That, too, is why Germany must submit for a few years to certain special disabilities and arrangements." I will remark that in late 1918, Erich von Ludendorff, a German general, disguised himself as a blind beggar in order to avoid being torn to shreds by an angry mob. "That, too, is why Germany must submit for a few years to certain special disabilities and arrangements. Germany has ruined the industries, the mines, and the machinery of neighboring countries, not during battle, but with the deliberate and calculated purpose of enabling her industries to seize their markets before their industries could recover from the devastation thus wantonly inflicted upon them. Germany has despoiled her neighbors of everything she could make use of or carry away. Germany has destroyed the shipping of all nations on the high seas, where there was no chance of rescue for their passengers and crews. It is only justice that restitution should be made, and that these wronged peoples should be safeguarded for a time from the competition of a nation whose industries are intact and have even been fortified by machinery stolen from occupied territories. If these things are hardships for Germany, they are hardships which Germany has brought upon herself. Somebody must suffer for the consequences of the war. Is it to be Germany, or only the peoples she has wronged? Not to do justice to all concerned would only leave the world open to fresh calamities. If the German people themselves, or any other nation, are to be deterred from following the footsteps of Prussia, if mankind is to be lifted out of the belief that war for selfish ends is legitimate to any state, if the old era is to be left behind, and nations as well as individuals are to be brought beneath the reign of law, even if there is to be early reconciliation and appeasement, it will be because those responsible for concluding the war have the courage to see that justice is not deflected for the sake of convenient peace. It is said that the German Revolution ought to make a difference, and that the German people are not responsible for the policy of the rulers whom they have thrown from power.
the Allied and associated powers recognize and welcome the change. It represents a great hope for peace and for a new European order in the future, but it cannot affect the settlement of the war itself. The German Revolution was stayed until the German armies had been defeated in the field and all hope of profiting by a war of conquest had vanished. Throughout the war, as before the war, the German people and their representatives supported the war, voted the credits, subscribed to the war loans, obeyed every order, however savage, of their government. They shared the responsibility for the policy of their government, for at any moment, had they willed it, they could have reversed it. Had that policy succeeded, they would have acclaimed it with the same enthusiasm with which they welcomed the outbreak of the war. Had that policy succeeded, they would have acclaimed it with the same enthusiasm with which they welcomed the outbreak of the war. They cannot now pretend, having changed their rulers after the war was lost, that it is justice that they should escape the consequences of their deeds.

0: Section 2. The Allied and Associated Powers therefore believe that the peace they have proposed is fundamentally a peace of justice. They are no less certain that it is a peace of right, fulfilling the terms agreed upon at the time of the armistice. There can be no doubt as to the intentions of the Allied and Associated Powers to base the settlement of Europe on the principle of freeing oppressed peoples and redrawing national boundaries as far as possible in accordance with the will of the peoples concerned, while giving to each facilities for living an independent and national and economic life. These intentions were made clear not only in President Wilson's address to Congress of January 8, 1918, but in the principles of settlement enunciated in his subsequent addresses, which were the agreed basis of the peace. A memorandum on this point is attached to this letter. Memorandum appears in Foreign Relations. Yeah. Gotta see if I can find that. Seems very interesting. Accordingly, the Allied and Associated Powers have provided for the reconstitution of Poland as an independent state with free and secure access to the sea. All territories inhabited by indubitably Polish populations have been accorded to Poland. All territory inhabited by German majorities, save for a few isolated towns, and for colonies established on land recently forcibly expropriated and situated in the midst of indubitably Polish territory, have been left to Germany. Wherever the will of the people is in doubt, a plebiscite has been provided for. The town of Danzig is to be constituted a free city so that the inhabitants will be autonomous and not come under Polish rule and will form no part of the Polish state. Poland will be given certain economic rights in Danzig, and the city itself has been severed from Germany because in no other way was it possible to provide for that free and secure access to the sea which Germany has promised to concede. The German counterproposals entirely conflict with the agreed basis of peace. They provide that great majorities of indisputably Polish population shall be kept under German rule. They deny secure access to the sea to a nation of over 20 million people, whose nationals are in the majority of all the way to the coast, in order to maintain territorial connection between East and West Prussia, whose trade has always been mainly seaborne. They cannot, therefore, be accepted by the Allied and Associated Powers. At the same time, in certain cases, the German note has established a case for rectification, which will be made, and in view of the contention that Upper Silesia, though inhabited by a 2-to-1 majority of Poles, 1,250,000 to 650,000 according to the 1910 German census, wishes to remain a part of Germany, they are willing that the question of whether Upper Silesia should form part of Germany or of Poland should be determined by the vote of the inhabitants themselves. In regard to the Saar Basin, the regime proposed by the Allied and Associated Powers is to continue for 15 years. This agreement they considered necessary both for the general scheme of reparation and in order that France may have immediate and certain compensation for the wanton destruction of her northern coal mines. The district has been transferred not to French sovereignty, but to the control of the League of Nations. This method has the double advantage that it involves no annexation, while it gives possession of the coal field of France and maintains the economic unity of the district so important to the interests of the inhabitants. At the end of 15 years, the mixed population, who in the meanwhile will have had control of its own local affairs under the governing supervision of the League of Nations, will have complete freedom to decide whether they wish union with Germany, union with France, or the continuance of the regime established by this treaty. Similar provisions were made after the Second World War. In both cases, the people of Saarland decided upon reunification with Germany. As to the territories which it is proposed to transfer from Germany to Denmark and Belgium, some of these were forcibly seized by Prussia, and in every case the transfer will only take place as the result of a decision of the inhabitants themselves taken under conditions which will ensure complete freedom to vote. Finally, the Allied and Associated Powers are satisfied that the native inhabitants of the German colonies are strongly opposed to being again brought under Germany's sway, and the record of German rule, the traditions of the German government, and the use to which these colonies were put as bases from which to prey upon the commerce of the world make it impossible for the Allied and Associated Powers to return them to Germany or to entrust to her the responsibility for the training and education of their inhabitants. For these reasons, the Allied and Associated Powers are satisfied that their territorial proposals are in accord both with the agreed basis of peace and are necessary to the future peace of Europe. They are, therefore, not prepared to modify them except as indicated. Section 3. Arising out of the territorial settlement are the proposals in regard to international control of rivers. It is clearly in accord with the agreed basis of the peace and the established public law of Europe that the inland states should have secure access to the sea along navigable rivers flowing through their territory. The Allied and Associated Powers believe that the arrangements which they propose are vital to the free life of the new inland states that are being established, and that they are no derogation from the rights of the other riparian states. If viewed according to the discredited doctrine that every state is engaged in a desperate struggle for ascendancy over its neighbors, no doubt such an arrangement may be an impediment to the artificial strangling of a rival. But if it be the ideal that nations are to cooperate in the ways of commerce and peace, it is natural and right. The provisions for the presence of representatives of non-riparian states on these river commissions is security that the general interest will be considered. In the application of these principles, some modifications, however, have been made to the original proposals. I will remark that the basic principle was embodied in the final act of the Congress of Vienna, 1815. Section 4. The German delegation appears to have seriously misinterpreted the economic and financial conditions. There is no intention on the part of the Allied and Associated Powers to strangle Germany or to prevent her from taking her proper place in international trade and commerce, provided that she abides by the Treaty of Peace, and provided also that she abandons those aggressive and exclusive traditions which have been apparent no less in her business than in her political methods, the Allied and Associated Powers intend that Germany shall have fair treatment in the purchase of raw materials and the sale of goods, subject to those temporary provisions already mentioned, in the interests of the nations ravaged and weakened by the German action. It is their desire that the passions engendered by the war should die as soon as possible, and that all nations should share in the prosperity which comes from the honest supply of their mutual needs. They wish that Germany shall enjoy this prosperity like the rest, though much of the fruit of it must necessarily go, for many years to come, in making reparation to her neighbors for the damage she has done. In order to make their intention clear, a number of modifications have been made in the financial and economic clauses of the treaty, but the principles upon which the treaty is drawn must stand. Fifth, the German delegation have greatly misinterpreted the reparation proposals of the treaty. These proposals confine the amount payable by Germany to what is clearly justifiable under the terms of armistice in respect of damage caused to the civilian population of the Allies by German aggression. They do not provide for that interference in the general life of Germany by the Reparation Commission, which is alleged. They are designed to make the payment of that reparation, which Germany must pay, as easy and convenient to both parties as possible, and they will be interpreted in that sense. The Allied and Associated Powers, therefore, are not prepared to modify them. But they recognize, with the German delegation, the advantage of arriving as soon as possible at the fixed and definite sum which shall be payable by Germany and accepted by the Allies. It is not possible to fix this sum today, for the extent of damage and the cost of repair has not yet been ascertained. They are, therefore, willing to accord to Germany all necessary and reasonable facilities to enable her to survey the devastated and damaged regions, and to make proposals thereafter within 4 months of the signing of the treaty for a settlement of the claims under each of the categories of damage for which she is liable. If, within the following 2 months, an agreement can be reached, the exact liability of Germany will have been ascertained. If agreement has not been reached by then, the arrangement as provided in the treaty will be executed. Section 6. The Allied and Associated Powers have given careful consideration to the request of the German delegation that Germany should at once be admitted to the League of Nations. They find themselves unable to accede to this request. The German Revolution was postponed to the last moments of the war, and there is as yet no guarantee that it represents a permanent change. In the present temper of international feeling, it is impossible to expect the free nations of the world to sit down immediately in equal association with those by whom they have been so grievously wronged. To attempt this too soon would delay, and not hasten, that process of appeasement which all desire. But the Allied and Associated Powers believe that if the German people prove by their acts that they intend to fulfill the conditions of the peace, and that they have abandoned those aggressive and estranging policies which caused the war, and have now become a people with whom it is possible to live in neighborly good fellowship, the memories of the past years will speedily fade, and it will be possible at an early date to complete the League of Nations by the admission of Germany thereto. It is their earnest hope that this may be the case. They believe that the prospects of the world depend upon the close and friendly cooperation of all nations in adjusting international questions and promoting the welfare and progress of mankind. But the early entry of Germany into the League must depend principally upon the action of the German people themselves. Seventh. In the course of its discussion of their economic terms and elsewhere, the German delegation has repeated its denunciation of the blockade instituted by the Allied and Associated Powers. Blockade is, and always has been, a legal and recognized method of war, and its operation has from time to time been adapted to changes in international communications. If the Allied and Associated Powers have imposed upon Germany a blockade of exceptional severity, which throughout they have consistently sought to conform to the principles of international law, it is because of the criminal character of the war initiated by Germany and of the barbarous methods adopted by her in prosecuting it. The Allied and Associated Powers have not attempted to make a specific answer to all the assertions made in the German note. The fact that some observations have been passed over in silence does not indicate, however, that they are either admitted or open to discussion. Section 8. In conclusion, the Allied and Associated Powers must make it clear that this letter and the memorandum attached constitute their last word. They have examined the German observations and counterproposals with earnest attention and care. They have, in consequence, made important practical concessions, but in its principles they stand by the treaty. They believe that it is not only a just settlement of the Great War, but that it provides the basis upon which the peoples of Europe can live together in friendship and equality. At the same time, it creates the machinery for the peaceful adjustment of all international problems by discussion and consent, whereby the settlement of 1919 itself can be modified from time to time to suit new facts and new conditions as they arise. It is, frankly, not based upon a general condonation of the events of 1914 to 1918, it would not be a piece of justice if it were. But it represents a sincere and deliberate attempt to establish, quote, that reign of law based upon the consent of the governed and sustained by the organized opinion of mankind, which was the agreed basis of the peace. As such, the treaty in its present form must be accepted or rejected. The Allied and Associated Powers therefore require a declaration from the German delegation within 5 days from the date of this communication that they are prepared to sign the treaty as it stands today. If they declare within this period that they are prepared to sign the treaty as it stands, arrangements will be made for the immediate signature of the peace at Versailles. In default of such a declaration, this communication constitutes the notification provided for in Article 2 of the Convention of February 16, 1919, prolonging the armistice, which was signed on November 11, 1918, and has already been prolonged by the agreement of December 13, 1919, and January 16, 1919. The said armistice will then terminate, and the Allied and Associated Powers will take such steps as they think needful to enforce their terms. I have the honor, etc. Clemenceau. As I have said, I think that it is... Well, the Treaty of Versailles could perhaps have been made somewhat more lenient in its economic terms, although I think there is a very clear rationale there, the intent to avoid rewarding Germany, which had deliberately wrecked the economies of its neighbors with the idea that a speedy peace would be concluded, and then Germany could profit by selling goods to the countries which it had so recently devastated. Although it should certainly be made clear that Germany itself was not in a good state internally, in fact facing massive starvation following the economic policies of von Hindenburg, who basically took people off the farms to put them to work in war industries. Again, why exactly the German people were opposed to the demand that he be extradited for trial is completely unclear to me. Why they made him Reichspräsident later is similarly unclear to me. He was the author of great mischief and misfortune in suffering in Germany. Anywho, but it seems clear to me that there were two things, that the disarmament clauses should have been stricter, and they should have been more strictly enforced. The truth is, they were massively evaded. And secondly, the victorious Allies were so ready to be done with the war that they were unwilling to commit military force to the enforcement of the conditions of peace. You know, that the British demobilized their army immediately following the armistice without waiting for the definitive treaty of peace or any of that. And on the one hand, certainly there was a great desire to put economies back on a peace footing, considering the great suffering entailed in having them on a war footing. But on the other hand, it just strikes me that if the treaty provisions for disarmament and for the, we could say perhaps,
1: Paul keys on a piano were the same tone from octave to octave. This gave chords from harpsichords and pianos a different tone. Some of the world's great composers, in fact, wrote with that kind of tone in view. Today, most musicians hardly realize that these instruments can have a different form of tuning.
2: In today's music world, there are very few musicians who are aware that the tuning of the 18th century was different. And mostly the people that are beginning to become aware of this are harpsichordists and some early 40 pianists.
1: Old world tuning is termed well-tempered. Today's tuning style, called equal temperament, evolved to fit the tone and color of more modern 19th and 20th century music. But if more contemporary music sounds harsh in old-style tuning, how does early music sound on today's pianos? Answers Dr. Jorgensen.
2: Music that was written for the old tuning and played in the modern temperament called equal temperament just simply lacks color. And the reason is that all of the tones are spaced exactly equally apart from each other. That would be very similar to...
3: Mir ging's da damals, wo ich gewohnt habe, nicht so geil. Hey, aber jetzt bin ich sehr glücklich und ich merke auch gerade wieder, wie viel Spaß mir das eigentlich auch macht. 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Bis gleich.

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I'm your host, Pa Tu. 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
1: Hey everyone, my name's Marcus, and I'm the host of a new show right here on Anon Radio. 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

Hello, this is Tobe coming to you live from a location approximately 1 kilometer to the south of the most heavy fighting in this conflict to date. 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Don't be another casualty. 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

Greetings, ladies and gentlemen. If you want to hear audio theater, tune in Monday, Wednesday, and Friday. 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Enjoy. 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

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It's where you'll find it. It's where the secret recipe lies. You will find what I like to call jangle pop or space junk. 0100 hours UTC on a Tuesday. See you there. Bye-bye.

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0: This is Science Report. Today, vibroacoustics. Vibration. It can annoy or calm. Sound. It can foster serenity or destroy concentration. Put them together and you get the science of vibroacoustics. Just how the mixture of sound and vibration affects human beings is of critical importance, among other things, to our space program. Generally speaking, lower frequencies produce vibration, which is felt. Higher frequencies are more often transmitted as sound, which is heard. The combined effects of vibration and sound aren't simply added together. Often the two interact, producing an enhanced effect. Just how this enhanced effect influences human beings is the study of vibroacoustics. Dr. Kelly Wilshire, who works at NASA's Langley Research Center, elaborates.
1: Each particular person has their own limits or tolerance to noise and sound. Some people are very much annoyed or bothered by particular types of sounds, characteristics of sounds that wouldn't bother other people. So it's a very individualistic phenomenon.
0: Uncovering what parameters govern human response to a given condition of noise and vibration is the goal of vibroacousticians. Human psychology is a critical aspect of vibroacoustic research. It's also highly variable. Unbearable noise to an adult might be soothing music to a teenager. The immediate goal of this
2: Oh no! Our table! It's broken!

0: Oh, there we go.
1: It's 1900 UTC, and that means it's time for That's News to Me. I'm your host, DJ Marcus. Let's see what's happening in the world today.
0: Howdy. Hello, hello, hello. Welcome, welcome, one and all. This is news to me. I'm DJ Marcus, and it's October 4th, 2021. And that means that... Uh-oh.
2: That's correct.
0: Oh, wrong one.
3: Uh-oh. Sounds like somebody's got a case of the Mondays.
0: Ooh, Mondays. Jeepers creepers. Well, my comm continues to vex me. I tried logging in this weekend and letting it run. I've tried connecting from several different members of the cluster, but no luck. I'm going to try again here. Test. Hey! It may be working today. Not 100% sure, but it looks like it. So, huzzah! At least that's going all right today. Hey, M. Stoney! Perfect. Thank you so much. Okay, we're just taking deep breaths. Alright, here we go. Quit trying to hit me and hit me. Alright, let's go ahead and get started because I'm late and we got all sorts of news, but I want to be sure and give you the heads up. The stuff that's big news, we're not going to talk about because it would take like the whole show. Maybe we'll do like a special or something. But, the two huge stories that I don't think we've got much on, or just a little bit on, would be the Facebook whistleblowing last night, and the, what are they calling them? The Pandora Papers, or Panama Report Part 2, whatever you want to call it. We've got much, much more important stuff to talk about.
2: That's correct.
0: All right. Are you ready to hear it? All right. We're going to get started the way we almost always start.
1: World news.
0: That's right, with the world news. First up, best Paris baguette. This is very serious business, very important. Oh, welcome, welcome, Incom. I see you guys now. Dirty Rig, W. Visser, Tobe, and Pimple. Hello, hello, welcome. So this is very serious business. Best Paris baguette winner bakes up controversy over alleged extremist posts. So, the Tunisian-born baker, who won the coveted annual award for the best baguette in Paris last week, is at the center of a fermenting controversy after claims he shared extremist posts on social media. Macre McCrout, whose achievement in beating off 173 rivals for the award was hailed as an immigrant success story in France, but did not take part in a ceremony at the weekend to receive his prize. By tradition, the winner of the prestigious award is given a contract to supply the presidential palace with baguettes for a year. Screen grabs published by an anonymous Twitter user claim to show that Ekraut had shared on a now-deleted Facebook account posts expressing Islamist ideas. Ekraut understood that it was not necessarily ideal to come and receive the prize, the first deputy mayor of Paris, Emmanuel Gregory, told AFP during the ceremony Saturday on the Esplanade. I don't know how you'd say that properly, Esplanade of Notre Dame Cathedral. Mayor Anne Hidalgo, a socialist who is running for president,

So that's going on. So yeah, the Baguette winner may he had the best bread, at least. Maybe not the best takes. He placed at OPPD today. Hell, I don't know what that means. More than 5,000 migrants detained in Libya, according to NGO. The Norwegian Refugee Council claims thousands of migrants have been detained in Libya. The NGO says its fierce crackdown launched so far... I don't like this translation. This is the largest crackdown on migrants in Libya that we've seen in recent years. This isn't the first time there have been large numbers of arrests. We've seen this happen in a bit smaller scale over the last few weeks and months, and over the course of last year, there were upwards of 5,000 migrants and refugees in Libyan detention centers at a time. So this is not a new practice, but certainly, these are the biggest numbers that we've seen in a single 24 or 36-hour period, said Alexandra Sy, Libya advocacy manager for the Norwegian Refugee Council. According to the UN, operations resulted in at least one dead migrant and 15 injured. The Libyan authorities claimed at least 4,000 detentions, including women and children. So, since the fall of Gaddafi's regime in 2011, Libya has become a major transit point into Europe for migrants escaping war and famine in Africa and the Middle East. So, that's what's going on in Libya. That's why they're so popular and capturing all these transit migrants. So, this is a follow-up or an update. Last week on Friday, we said Kim Jong-un was up to reestablishing the hotline between the two countries. And it's happened. North and South Korea restore a hotline after a spike in tensions. The two Koreas on Monday restored their hotlines that the North severed months ago, with Pyongyang urging Seoul to step up efforts to improve relations after criticizing what it called double standards over weapons development. North Korean leader Kim Jong-un expressed his willingness last week to reactivate the hotlines, which North Korea cut off in early August in protest against joint South Korea-U.S. military exercises days after reopening them for the first time in a year. So, man, I don't know what's up. I'm just, my energy is low. I'm like, I slept the hours, but I did not get the rest of the hours that I needed, for whatever reason. Alright, well, speaking about fuel, fuel tanks still dry at 20% of Southeast forecourts, say retailers. One in five, what's a forecourt, by the way? Let's find out. Let's do a Google search, a start page search. Alright, let's see. Forecourt, an open area in front of a large building or petrol station. The part of the court between the service line and the net. Okay, so this is the gas pumps, where you pull in to get your gas. Okay, that makes sense. One in five forecourts in London and the southeast of England are still without fuel, the body that represents independent fuel sellers has said. The Petrol Retailers Association said there had been a marked improvement across the rest of the UK thanks to steady deliveries, but conditions in the southeast are still challenging. The improvement in supplies has led to forecourt firm EG Group to remove its $30 cap on buying fuel at its sites. It said purchases were returning to normal levels in the majority of places apart from the south of England. However, the company, which has about 400 sites in the UK, added it expected supply issues to ease in the coming days due to military driving tankers to restore supplies. So, that's pretty cool. 200 servicemen and women from the Army and RAF have been drafted to deliver fuel. The PRA said the situation around London and the southeast was still challenging in these areas. It said 62% of sites surveyed had both grades of fuel available, 18% only had one, and 20% were dry. In the rest of the country, the trade body said 86% of sites had both grades of fuel, thanks to steady deliveries and stabilizing demand. So, I don't know what that means. We're grateful for the support lent by the government through their provision of military drivers, although further action must be taken to address the needs of disproportionately affected areas. So, yeah, what do you know? Military bringing in gas to be sold, which is kind of strange. But, hey, that's the UK for you. Yeah, W. Visser, I agree. It was a surprise that this was happening in not the United States.

0: Oh. Here's a story that I'm pretty sure I would expect in the United States, but you know what? I'm not surprised where it's happening. I guess that's maybe not. I am surprised by this story. Two journalists and an environmental activist were beaten by some 20 attackers in Romania's northeastern Suceava County, while filming a documentary about illegal logging. It is the latest incident in a long history of violence in Romania's primeval forests, which have become an unlikely battleground between illegal loggers and those trying to protect one of the world's most ancient ecosystems. The Observer's team spoke to three victims of the attack: the journalist Mihai Drăgoleia and Radu Constantin Mocanu, as well as the activist Tiberiu Bosutar, who was helping them track down environmental crimes in the region for their documentary. The team traveled to a specific section of the forest after a villager reported unusual activities, where the activists regularly share oh, on Facebook, where they regularly share live feeds of illicit deforestation. That website has not been accessible to me all day, so they are down, down, down. About 20 people were armed with axes and bats, began attacking us. Bosutar is one of many environmental activists who's posted videos of illegal logging practices on social media in order to gather enough proof to report the infractions to the police. Then there's a bunch of embedded videos on this story. But yeah, basically, there is a wood mafia. The headline of the story is "I Was Afraid We Would Die: Attack Highlights Violence of Romania's Wood Mafia." So keep an eye out and avoid the wood mafia. Yeah, I'm surprised there weren't chainsaws either. Chainsaw. Yeah, no mention of chainsaws at all. So yeah, but it's still very scary stuff. They're using like bulldozers. They probably have a proper name, but they're using like bulldozers and clear cutting them with that big heavy equipment. So they're using the big commercial logging equipment. All right. Sorry, I am not my energy. I'm trying my best, but just low on fuel. What else is happening? Well, a lot of stuff is happening, but I'm just so I wish I wasn't like this. Maybe it's allergies, I don't know. I took my allergy medicine. Anyway, we're gonna play a song because it's time to play a song, and
1: Get the news over with. I
0: yeah,
1: want to hear
0: we
1: the
0: gotta do
1: music.
0: this because it's already 18 after, and at 20 th at 30 minutes past, it's time for the Dubious Goals Committee. So here's a Weezer song called "I Just Threw Out the Love of..."

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1: That's right. 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SSH over to SDF.org. You can use the username new, N-E-W, if you don't have an account yet, and that will let you sign up for an account. It's pretty darn cool and pretty nice. Hello, Anchor Spark, or I'm not sure how to say that. A-N-C-R-S-P-R-K, welcome, welcome. I am enjoying the meltdown of Facebook. That is pretty darn great. I'm excited that everything's offline, and I hope that once they finish melting down, Twitter goes ahead and puts up its paywall, and then all of these things will lead people to go ahead and use Mastodon like they should have been doing already. Okay, well, that was our song, and that was our little Anon Radio ad. So, let's go ahead and jump on and talk about a few more world news stories, because, I mean, that's what we like to talk about, right? So, here's some world news.
2: World news.
1: UAE, Saudi Arabia are on alert after a Cyclone Shaheen hits Oman. Cyclone Shaheen slammed into Oman on Sunday with ferocious winds and heavy rain, flooding streets, prompting evacuations from coastal areas, and suspending some flights to and from the capital of Muscat. Authorities in the UAE have said precautionary measures are being taken, and Saudi Arabia has called for caution in several regions after 12 people were killed as Tropical Cyclone Shaheen made landfall in neighboring Oman. Police in the United Arab Emirates on Monday were patrolling near beaches and valleys where torrential rains were expected to ensure the residents' safety. Government and private sector employees in Al Ain on the border with Oman were urged to work remotely on Monday, and authorities called on residents to avoid leaving home except for emergencies, the Abu Dhabi government media office said. Authorities are working proactively around the clock to evacuate residential units and expected affected areas and transport families to safe locations until it's safe to return, it said. So, this is going to be interesting to see how that goes. Oh, hello, welcome, Muff. Is that maximum usable frequency? Video footage from Omani broadcasters showed vehicles submerged as people tried to make their way through muddy brown water. Up to 500 centimeters of rain, or 20 inches, was expected in some areas, raising the risk of flash floods. An Iran state television said rescuers found the body of one of five fishermen who went missing off of Pasabandar, a fishing village near the Islamic Republic's border with Pakistan. Earlier on Sunday, Iranian Deputy Parliamentary Speaker Ali Nikzad said he feared as many as six fishermen had been killed because of the cyclone. So, pretty good. So, hopefully people are able to make it through. It seems that there hasn't been any major loss of life, and a lot of the evacuations seem to have worked. So, that's good. We're not going to talk about that. Libya is starting up a new oil refinery, which isn't the worst thing that could happen. Libya on Sunday said work has begun on the construction of an oil refinery in the south of the conflict-ridden desert country. The project will cost between $500 and $600 million and become operational within 3 years, according to the head of Libya's state oil company, Mustafa Sanalla. He said an annual income of $75 million was expected. Libyan leader Abdelhamid Dabala, speaking at a ceremony in the capital of Tripoli, said this project is important, the effective start of construction of a refinery in the south. The refinery will be built near, tongue twister there, Al-Charara, a major oil field in the Ubari region, which produces an average of some 300,000 barrels of oil a day. Announced in the early 80s, the project for a refinery in southern Libya had been put on hold for years before being revived in 2017. So, that's pretty cool. We'll see what happens. So anyway, that'll be exciting. Hey, GTC 1977. Welcome. Sorry you got a headache. What else is going on? There's just so much news, and like I said, I'm feeling kind of blah about it all. Blah, I tell you. I know what we'll do. Here we go. Indian farmers are going to step up protests after 9 killed in violence. Yeah, exactly. It's about time we had some more oil. So, pretty silly. But it's good for the country anyway. A lot of these oil-rich countries that have been exploited, they gotta step up their game and get money while we, while they can. Because once we move away from oil, once we go into batteries and recharge, you know, move away from the fossil fuels, they're gonna be hard-pressed. Unless maybe we get like a global power grid, and then they can pump out some solar or something. I don't know. Anyway, farmers in India have vowed to intensify their months-long protest against laws aimed at liberalizing agriculture as tensions flare a day after 9 people were killed in northern Uttar Pradesh state's Lakhimpur Kheri district. The Uttar Pradesh government on Monday announced 4.5 million rupees, or $60,000, in U.S. compensation to the families of the victims on Sunday's violence. The state government also said a retired high court judge will investigate the incident. The farmers, meanwhile, have decided to step up their protests against the contentious farm laws. We'll intensify our agitation in Uttar Pradesh and other parts of the country to highlight the plight of innocent farmers. Dharmendra Malik, a senior leader of the Bharatiya Kisan Union, told Reuters news agency, the government might try to discredit the 10-month-long movement, but we will remain peaceful in our struggle. So, this is pretty serious business. Police said they recovered the body of a local journalist from the spot where violence ensued Sunday, but didn't provide further details on how he was killed. On Monday, police registered a criminal complaint against 14 people, including the minister's son, in connection with the death of 4 farmers. BJP also lodged a criminal complaint against the protesting farmers over the deaths of its members and the car driver, said Arvind Charasia, a senior official in charge of the district. So, yeah, these poor farmers have been protesting for a long time. Like we said, 10 months almost here. And, yeah, things are spicing up again over there. So, we can only hope. But, yeah. If we could get our stuff together, maybe we could help people in outside of our country. That'd be nice. And we'll end with one with a quick story here. Or I guess 2 stories. First, Cuban baseball players defected in Mexico. So, Cuban officials, at least 9 young Cuban baseball players have defected during a tournament in Mexico, officials say, and the largest defection of Cuban athletes in years. Cuban officials called the players' actions during the World Cup for athletes under the age of 23 vile abandonments. The rest of the team, which originally was 24 players, will return on Monday. The common thing was that they would defect to the U.S. and join the Major League Baseball teams, but in 2018, Trump destroyed a deal or canceled a deal that Cuba and the U.S. had that allowed baseball players to immigrate over to the U.S. And Nobel Prize winner for the sense of touch and heat. Scientists who discovered how our bodies feel the warmth of the sun or the hug of a loved one have won the Nobel Prize. Cool, right? Anyway, we gotta get going. It's time for the Dubious Goals Committee, and it's time for me to find my energy wherever I left it. Jeepers creepers.
2: 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I'll be back tomorrow and every weekday, Monday through Friday, before the Dubious Goals Committee with Tobe at 1900 UTC. Talk to you then.

It's 1900 UTC, and that means it's time for That's News to Me. I'm your host, DJ Marcus. Let's see what's happening in the world today. Oh boy, hello, hello. Welcome, welcome, one and all. It is May the 17th, 2024.

enter, or type, yeah, just CLN, press enter, then press G for go to, and then type a non-radio, all lowercase, all one word, and then you'll be hanging out with cool people like UserFXNet and ClaudioN, along with Ratsu and X1 and the rest of the crew. So thanks for tuning in this fried egg day of the year. Man, so much death, though. Lots of death and destruction. Let's see what we got in here. My mom used to talk about that a lot. Oh, man. All right. So let's get into it. We got death, we got destruction, and we'll try and wrap it up before too late. All right. First, two cops dead after attack on Johor police station. Johor, you know that means...

is close to the 1900 UTC is close to lunchtime, and so if I eat before the show, I always choke at some point in the show. Jambalaya, no, Johor Bahru. Thank you, Ratsu. Thank you. Johor Bahru, and then the. So anyway, essentially, the suspect wasn't identified, but was shot dead at the scene. Oh my gosh, what is wrong?

0: I thought that a bowl of cereal would be better because that way I wouldn't have get anything stuck in my throat. Apparently, Life cereal has got another choice. It has another motive.
1: This going? So, this is a little more. Yeah, okay, whatever. Okay, here we go. The current time is 1930 UTC, and that means it's time to begin another thrilling episode of the Dubious Goals Commit Tartar. Welcome to the Dubious Goals Commit Tartar. If you listen really carefully, if you're wearing headphones, you can probably hear the sizzle of rain on high tension power lines. So I'm standing right underneath them to get all of the ionic goodness. Because, hello, my name is Tobe. I'm the chairman of the Dubious Goals Committee, and I'm out at Tranquility Park heading into the Old Heronry. It is, I don't want to say it's raining, but it's heavily misting. And as I approach our little zone here, I'm walking by that vine. Well, this place has been nuked or napalmed. It looks like, yeah, there's burnt ground. What the hell happened here? It doesn't matter. Because now, oh, nice. Now I enter the foresty bits, and the path is not as muddy as it could be. I'm very happy about that. I'm hearing sounds. I'm looking for dudes. Sort of. Because what we're really out here for is Heresium. Yeah, it's raining. Did it start raining last night? I think it did, or at least it might have drizzled in my neighborhood for a little while. So, the first thing I thought of course, was let's go. Let's go. Because we have a reasonable temperature. I didn't sleep well because it got too cool. It's very humid. Blah, blah, blah. So what are we doing? Looking for fungus. Looking for Heresium. The big money. And it's big money because it's big flavor. Whatever's been going on, it hasn't been raining too heavily in this neighborhood because this path, I don't want to say it's dry, but it's not even wet enough to make dirt stick to my shoes. So I'm walking through here very slowly. I'm finding remnants of white oysters on this tree. Oh, I'm looking at all the logs. Looking at all the logs, and what we're looking for is bear tooth comb or lion's mane, of course. I think the odds of finding bear tooth comb are a little bit better. Although we did find lions, didn't we find some lion's mane already? What was that last year? I don't, yeah. Where was that? Could have sworn it was around here somewhere. All right, checking logs. I'm now directly under the old heron trees.

looking at logs, looking at stumps, looking at chunks of stuff, chunks of log that are sitting around me, and logarithmic. Okay, what else we got? What do we got? What do we got? Come on, show me something. Show me something good. Maybe there'll be some corals. This is coral season. Have barely found anything in the way of corals this year, which is kind of strange, but on the other hand, maybe these conditions are not ideal for coral. Maybe it's been too wet for coral. Oh. All right, checking more logs. Checking. The last week or so has been pretty dry, so the maybe we won't see the results of this rain today. Come on, how much did it rain? Don't know. All right, still checking logs, little chunky pieces of log. There's been a couple of trees that have fallen over this path, this bicycle path. And so the bike club guys come in, chainsaws, they cut them up, move them to the sides. So I appreciate that. Okay, still not finding anything. Oh, but I had some fun last night. Went over to my parents' house for dinner because there's all the big family stuff going on. And oh, who is that? Who's under here? Somebody's just ran under this grass to hide. Who's under here? Was it a little bun? I didn't even see it. Who's under here? Somebody's under these logs. Anyway, went over to my parents' house. Was looking for fungus, looking for dead man's fingers, because they had that huge breakout of dead man's fingers, but I didn't see anything. There's a, whoever's running around in here just went that way. There he goes again. Who is that? Is it a frog? Is there a frog up here? What the? Yeah, there he goes. It wasn't a rabbit. It was a frog. Well, they're the same thing. They like to hop, right? So Hoppy Frog is hopping over the logs over there. Lead me to the Harrisiums, bro. There's something down here, though. A mushroom of some kind. I can't tell what it is. It's old. Yeah, so while I was looking for dead man's fingers at my parents' house, bats started flying around. Yay, bats! So I was watching the bat for a while. Okay, there's old... Back there where I can't really get to, there... If I jump... Can I jump up onto this log? It's kind of hard... Too tall for me to... Just step up onto, but I'd love to walk this log. Yeah, there's something old on the side of this log over here. And it's hard to tell, but it may just be oysters, white oysters. Pleurotus ostreatus. Looking at all these logs, kind of wondering if I should try to get in there. Probably risking ticks, but would it be worth it to go back there? I don't see any signs telling me that I absolutely need

up here anyway. How'd that frog get up here? Let's keep moving. Check the next ricks. What's back there? Anything? Oh, I could kind of go in there, but I'm not going to. Well, it's true that I'm not finding any funguses. Well, anything that I want anyway. There's the occasional little thing. There's a little mushroom in there. Okay, let's get over here. There's little white moths flying around. I like these guys.

areas. The other stuff areas. Okay. Looking at all the small logs. Didn't we find Xylaria around here? Like last year? There is no Xylaria here now. This is that little stump that we sometimes find baby snakes hanging out on. Any baby snakes today? Ah, no baby snakes. Got some worms, some other bugs, some kind of buggy bugness, and so, yeah, no snakes. That's one thing I haven't seen in a while. I want to find more snakes. I want to find more mantises. Shouldn't this be mantis season? Mantis season usually starts about now, at this time of year. Alright, checking out the last logs here. And I'm sorely disappointed. Sorely. There's a couple logs over here too, but these logs are done. Yeah. Okay. So, what we're going to do is turn around and start walking back in the direction whence I came. And then we're going to go past the little spot, and we're going to avoid the dip, because that's probably going to be slick. Don't want to fall down today. And we're going to go check for puffs. You know, there's that puffball zone over there. We need to check for puffs. And what else do we need to check for that's over there? Oh, there was that one crazy oyster tree. We should just see if that's still going. And there's often auricularia, over there too. So, all right, walking by, I'm checking all the logs from a different angle. That's very important to do. Always remember that. When you're hunting for mushrooms or golf balls, always go back over the area that you've checked, but go from a different angle. You will find all the stuff that you missed. Alright, walking back under the heron trees, looking up only to see no herons. If you want to see herons in trees these days, you got to go to Heron Haven. When I was there two nights ago, it was cool because I was standing out on the end of the boardwalk at dusk, and there was two herons out there, and there was one heron behind me, but I couldn't see that guy. I could only hear him. And at one point in time, the heron that was sort of closest to me, you know, he was about 80 meters out. He just jumps up, starts flying towards me, and that was the cue for the other one, about 120 meters out, to also jump up, start flying towards me. I thought, oh, am I being attacked by herons? By the Heron Air Force? No, they just flew towards me and then landed in the tree that was sort of off to my left. So that was cool, seeing herons flying straight at me. Alright, we're in the other zone. I'm looking down into the dip. Can we take that path if we had to? Yeah, that's not too bad. But we're not going to go down there and check for anything. Well, maybe we should. Yeah, okay, let's go. Dun, dun, dun. There's some logs down here. There's a very large tree down here. And these logs are barren. That tree is toast. This tree is still going strong. This tree, there's a monster down here. There's a
cottonwood down here, I swear to God, it's a meter and a half in diameter right here. It's absolutely huge. Huge, I say. But I'm not finding any fungus down here. Over there, anything, anybody, anyone? No. Okay, so we're gonna pop out of the dip here. And we're gonna head down the trail. Kachaka. What do we got? What do we got? Alright, so wait, we need to get up here a little bit further. This is sort of the puffball zone where we will get puffballs at about this time of year. Maybe a little bit later, but it seems to me like it's always right about now. Funk soul brother. Not finding anything. Is it August? Is it August yet? Is today August? I don't know. I don't really know what day it is, but we're getting close. If it isn't August already, we're getting close. All right, I'm not finding any puffy puffs. But they would kind of be hard to see under all this grass. But no, okay. Now we pop out into this funny little clearing that overlooks the creek. Yeah, I can see the other bank. Are there any dudes hanging out over there? There could be. We'd never see them. It's so overgrown. There could be mantis. Yeah, there could be deer. There could be all kinds of things. All right, let's keep going because there's some logs down here that we have to check. And isn't our... Yeah, is it that one? I think it's that one. I think that tree that's just starting to come into view as we sort of navigate this bend. Yep, that's that tree we found all the crazy oysters on, and it's still there. And I'm noticing here on these logs that are on the side of the path here, here's some fresh auricularia. Auricularia, auriculum, there he is, come on and get you some. Wait, here's an auriculum that fell off of a tree. That's an old one that fell off of what, this? Maybe. But look at those freshy fresh lobes. That's just saying, eat me, eat me. Yes, these are edible, and they are pretty good. Auricularia auriculum. And, well, these oysters are edible too, but these are all dried up and blah, turning brown and black here on the tree. Here's that log. This little log has something sticking out the side. Who is it? Oh, it looks like an oyster. So yeah, that makes sense. These logs are probably going to produce oysters, or probably already have. We've got a huge oyster infestation right around here, and it's awesome. All right. Continuing along the path, walking by a pile of small logs and branches over here.

doesn't look like anything's happening. We then come up to this next sort of log zone. Alright, we got trees, we got logs, we got logs. What's on this log? Anything? Kind of disappointed, but I don't know. I guess it didn't really rain as much as I thought it did. Or maybe it just rained in my neighborhood more than it did out here. I don't know. Should we have gone to the creek? It's hard to get in and out of the creek when it gets damp. Check in this log. This log looks like it's about had it. I think this log's ligninned out. I don't know if it's ever going to produce anything ever again, but you never know. Logs that you think are totally dead and toast, haven't done anything for a couple years, will suddenly sprout stuff. You never know. It all depends. You know, all the different species of mushrooms are different. They like different conditions, so you never know what you're going to get. All right, should we go further? I'm trying to remember where to... How, see, now this is gets all

All right, let's go a little bit further here. And I think, maybe not. I was going to say, doesn't this turn and then... I usually don't come this far. Or if I do, it's only because I'm walking to the bridge. And yeah, now it just sort of gets all grassy and we don't have many logs, or at least we don't until we get closer to the street. So I'm going to turn around. Look at these trees very carefully. I'm getting extra damp. Kind of a clearing area here. It's, yeah. No canopy, no canopy. I'm getting damp. I'm getting dampeny. I've been endampinated. Okay, gonna work my way back through all this action. Ooh, wait, I didn't see that the first time through. There's a tree a few meters off the path. It's got auricularia auriculum sprouting from it from about head height. What was that sound? I continued to get damp. That's fun. It's a cool day. It's overcast. It's hard to tell what the temperature really is. It's

And that kind of helps make it seem like it's cool. It's most assuredly cool compared to, you know, 39 degrees that we had yesterday, or 2 days ago, or whatever. I'm just glad to be out here getting rained on. I guess it's okay if I don't find any cool mushrooms. But I'd sure like to see some corals. Crown tip coral. I love crown tip coral. You know how much I love crown tip coral. I'd love to find another huge old lion's mane. I'd love to find some bear tooth comb. Ha ha ha. But perhaps today is just not the day for that. And that's cool too. That's cool. I'm hip. So what am I going to do today?

I don't know. I gotta go out to eat with the fam. All the fam's in town. So do some family stuff. Maybe go to Duck Duck tonight if it's not raining. Cause Derek's gonna play. Oh, so I might go see Derek play. Take my fam with me. Maybe I'll go out there and pass out some flyers to Synth Night, which is coming up. I don't really have anything for it, but it's not like I couldn't whip something up. Do I want to do wind controller, or do I want to do, I don't know, something modular? Wait, how did I, oh. I thought I found a piece of Tremesti's VersaColor on the path. No, it was just the hull of a walnut. Alright, so looking at trees, looking at logs. Well, at least we found some fresh auricularia. So at least, you know, we're finding some stuff, right? Yay. Walking around in the forest, it's a good time. We're back in the puffball zone. I'm going to sort of step off the path a little bit. Get back here to see if I can get a better angle. See if I can... No, there aren't any. The reason that I can't see any is because there aren't any. Oh, well. I might sneeze. So that's a thing that could happen. Nope, I can feel it burning off. My nose is very itchy. My nose is doing a strange thing. Yes, I did take my allergy medications this morning. But my nose still feels weird. Am I going to sneeze or not? Am I going to go back into the dip? Yeah, what the hell. Okay, so going down into the dip again. Double checking, triple checking all the logs. This log is pretty gassed, but you never know. You never know. Okay. And we go back up this side of the dip. Looking around carefully. Looking over here. Looking over there. Huh. Yeah, now we are in the weird corner. Looking around. Oh, I thought I saw a stinkhorn, but no, it's just a piece of orange plastic. A surveyor's flag that is kind of rolled up and faded. Alright, anything on the back of that log? We used to see things on the back of that log. Didn't that have corals or something on it at one point? Maybe. Nothing on it now, though. Okay. Down into the danger dip. And the old stump that is really, really decaying away. Anything on it or around it? Oh, yeah, there's actually something. It looks like... Well, it's hard to tell. Oh, and there's some stuff on top. There's LBMs on top. There's some kind of caprinus on top of the stump. And here on the side is some kind of foliota. These are just barely pins just sticking out. And then over here on the side are a bunch of super dead inky caps that are all inked out. It's just inked. Black ink all over the leaves. Nothing can even grow up through there. It's kind of cool. So there used to be mushrooms here. We missed them by a day or two. And then, by the end of today or maybe tomorrow morning, those foliotas will pop out. Be kind of cool looking. All right. So we got some fresh fungal growth happening out here.
Just not the stuff we really want to find. Just not the big money mushrooms. Okay, I gotta work my way up this little hill. And I'm back out into the little field bits, preparing to walk under some extremely high voltage. I love that sound. And there's a lot of mist in the air. It's sort of kind of raining. The water hits those wires and it's just zzz, it's high frequency zzz. I love electricity so much, and I love OPPD for providing all the electricity I could possibly use. And this is when I say that you've been listening to the Dubious Goals Committee, a show that airs every damn day at 1930 UTC right here on Anon.

All right now, coming up next is Harry Lurie hosting Something Blue on Anon Radio. 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

Now that's what I'm talking about. Recorded right here at ASU, that's Jay Shepherd playing Naima. Before that, we heard Three Apples High play Doppelganger, recorded live at the Rex Theater on August 8, 2008. I'm Harry Larry, host of Something Blue. 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Okay now, recorded live at the Delta Jazz Workshop on July 12, 2016, here's Jay Shepherd playing Spain, followed by Three P's doing Open Door Policy.

All right, now that's three P's playing the BBC, recorded live at the Aggie Theater on January 31st, 2004. Before that, Jay Shepherd did Maiden Voyage. I'm Harry Larry, host of Something Blue. Thanks to the Live Music Archive at archive.org for hosting concerts we're hearing tonight. Closing the show, here's three P's doing Breathing Room, followed by Three Apples High with Vermilion. Until next time, this is Harry Larry reminding you once again, blues is the mainstream.

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Hello, this is Tobe, coming to you live from a location approximately 1 kilometer to the south of the most heavy fighting in this conflict to date. 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

Greetings, ladies and gentlemen. If you want to hear audio theater, tune in Monday, Wednesday, and Friday. 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Enjoy. Starting this Monday night, the fun begins.

Hello everyone and welcome back. It's great to have you here for another edition of the Café 80s Revival Tribute. Whether you're tuning in live, catching up later, or you've simply wandered in looking for some great music, you're in exactly the right place. Before we get started, a little update. As you may know, I'm away on a fairly lengthy trip over the next few weeks, and at least that's the plan. There are still a few bureaucratic adventures to overcome with my paperwork, but as they say in Casablanca, they'll always have Paris. Hopefully, I'll have the right documents in time. Fingers crossed, and let's hope everything falls into place. Being away will change my workflow a little. It might be a bit trickier to put every show together exactly the way I usually do, and depending on where I am, recording and producing episodes could become a bit more of an adventure. But the music won't stop. The goal is to keep these shows coming, even if the process behind the scenes looks a little different for a while. So, I'm once again asking for your support. Or, perhaps more accurately, I'm once again asking for DJ Bronzy's support. Hopefully, he'll be willing to take the helm from time to time and help steer the good ship while I'm on the road, making sure this Café 80s Revival Tribute keeps sailing smoothly week after week. And that's exactly where we're heading today. Expect a journey through the sounds of the 80s, the unforgettable anthems, the floor fillers, the timeless classics that everyone knows and loves. But we'll also dig a little deeper into the crates for those overlooked gems, forgotten singles and hidden treasures that deserve every bit as much attention as the big hits.

0: that's it for another Cafe 80s Revival tribute. Thanks so much for listening and for coming along on this musical journey. Hopefully, you've rediscovered an old favorite or maybe found a new one to add to your playlist. Unfortunately, our time is up for now.
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0: This is Science Report. Today, vibroacoustics. Vibration. It can annoy or calm. Sound. It can foster serenity or destroy concentration. Put them together and you get the science of vibroacoustics. Just how the mixture of sound and vibration affects human beings is of critical importance, among other things, to our space program. Generally speaking, lower frequencies produce vibration, which is felt. Higher frequencies are more often transmitted as sound, which is heard. The combined effects of vibration and sound aren't simply added together. Often the two interact, producing an enhanced effect. Just how this enhanced effect influences human beings is the study of vibroacoustics. Dr. Kelly Wilshire, who works at NASA's Langley Research Center, elaborates.
1: Each particular person has their own limits or tolerance to noise and sound. Some people are very much annoyed or bothered by particular types of sounds, characteristics of sounds that wouldn't bother other people. So it's a very individualistic phenomenon.
0: Uncovering what parameters govern human response to a given condition of noise and vibration is the goal of vibroacousticians. Human psychology is a critical aspect of vibroacoustic research. It's also highly variable. Unbearable noise to an adult might be soothing music to a teenager. The immediate goal of this science is improved performance of astronauts. According to Dr. Wilshire, the focus of current work is to establish acceptable levels of noise and vibration for humans in outer space. But, she says, spin-offs from this space-oriented research will benefit us all. Science Report, a feature of the American Institute of Physics.

This is the Gordon Magrog. From the S to the D to the F, I am the original SDF gangster. I'm a damn good cyber cheddar. And I like to go online. I'm a damn good cyber cheddar. I'm online all the time. When I go into the room, everybody lives. Cause I'm a damn good cyber cheddar. And I never aim to please. When I ask you for your wares, I say it like wares. Cause I'm a damn good cyber cheddar. And I keeps asking for the wares. When I post on your news group, I end of the flames. Cause I'm a damn good cyber cheddar. And claim a claim to the flames. I'm a damn good cyber cheddar. And I like to go online. I'm a damn good cyber cheddar. I'm online all the time. I'm a damn good. I'm a damn good. I'm a damn good. I'm a damn good. I'm a damn. I'm a damn. I'm a damn good cyber cheddar. And I hope you like my...

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